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3: It's 7 o'clock. Good morning. I'm Lucinda Kelly. A 15-year-old boy has been reported missing from Drina in County Wexford. Fergus Harty was last seen near McDonagh Junction in Kilkenny on Wednesday, August the 26th. He's described as being 5 feet 8 inches tall, with a slim build, short brown hair and brown eyes. Fergus was last seen wearing a black tracksuit and black runners. Anyone with information on his whereabouts is asked to contact Kilkenny Garda Station, the Garda Confidential Line or any Garda Station. With growing concern that Ireland's student accommodation shortage has reached a critical point, chairperson of the Irish Properties Association, Mary Conway, is making a special call for action to Minister for Housing, Wexford Fianna Fáil-based Deputy James Brown. Mary spoke to Alan Corcoran.
4: There's definitely a housing crisis. They're focusing too much on figures that they see coming out through the RTB. We know what's happening as agents and landlords. We know what's happening on the ground. And we see people are voting with their feet. And not all the figures are right, because if you have a landlord whose tenants move out, he doesn't have to issue a notice of termination, and then he just sells. So, you know, students need to be protected. They're our future, and, you know, they're as relevant as families in the housing market.
3: And you can hear more from Mary Conway on today's Morning Mix just after 10. Fresh military action has broken out between the US and Iran. The American military has launched airstrikes on Iranian rocket launchers on an island in the Strait of Hormuz, the first hostilities in the area in a month. In response, Iran targeted US military bases in Jordan. The fighting marks the first military escalation in the dispute between both nations and comes amid reports of ongoing attacks on vessels in the crucial shipping route. More than 3,000 people remain missing in Nepal and Tibet following catastrophic flash flooding. Rescue crews are continuing to search for survivors in challenging weather conditions and rising water levels. Authorities say the humanitarian situation is becoming increasingly critical, with urgent assistance needed for those affected by the devastating floods. Speaking on Southeast Radio, Chief Executive of Oxfam Ireland, Jim Clarkin, said that people in Wexford can't contribute to the Nepal relief in a number of ways.
5: People in Wexford have always been extremely generous to Oxfam, and we're very, very grateful. We have a fantastic shop in Wexford Town, people will know, so people can donate if they can afford something to support the effort through the shop, or they can do it online at oxfamireland.org. Any support that people can give us would be much appreciated.
3: Authorities in Turkish-controlled northern Cyprus have detained the captain and crew of a ferry which capsized, killing at least 8 people. Around double that number are missing after the privately owned catamaran took in water and tilted over. Tume Tugyan, who works for a newspaper in the region, says people board the boat because it's practical and inexpensive.
6: Since they are not heavy boats, they can travel much faster, and passengers are also allowed to carry much more luggage on board. So these kind of boats are usually preferred by the low-income Turkish citizens.
3: Activists are calling for plans to establish a skate park in New Ross to be brought back into focus. The New Ross Skate Park Initiative says it has been waiting more than 5 years to see some progress on the facility. It argues the park would benefit the youth of the town and encourage visitors to come try out their skills. Gary Murphy from the initiative says they've been waiting long enough.
7: I established the New Ross Skate Park Initiative in 2021, right at the beginning of the pandemic. So I've been working with local councillors, as I said, for about 5 years. We have planning permission. We have the drawings done up. We know where the location is going to be. It's just funding at this stage.
3: And drivers across Wexford and the country are being urged to slow down today as An Garda Síochána carries out a 24-hour nationwide speed enforcement operation. National Slow Down Day got underway at midnight and will see increased speed checks on roads across the country. Gardaí will have a particular focus on areas around schools at opening and closing times as children return to school and traffic volumes increase. Motorists are being reminded that speeding or driving too fast for the road, weather or traffic conditions can dramatically increase the risk of a serious or fatal collision. The operation is being carried out by An Garda Síochána in partnership with the Road Safety Authority and other stakeholders, with the aim of reducing speed-related collisions and making our roads safer. For all your local stories and more, visit southeastradio.ie. It's 4 minutes past seven.
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3: Today will continue quite breezy for a time, but mostly dry, apart from the odd isolated shower. Highest temperatures of 16 to 18 degrees.
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10: Oh, well, good morning to all of the hard-working families at the moment who are getting up a little bit early this morning and getting the kids ready for school. That's right, today is kind of the first day that all of the schools are back. So we wish you well. The debates about, did you get your uniform out last night? Is your lunch ready? Will you eat all your lunch? Am I going to give you a fiver so you spend it in the canteen? Or will you eat the healthy lunch that your parents have made for you? All the decisions, the decisions. Well, good luck. You have my sympathy this morning while I have it nice and comfortable here in the studio with no hassles. Sure, I come in here for a break, lads. 6 minutes past seven now, Monday morning on Southeast Radio. Good morning.

0: Good morning to you. Welcome to a brand new day. 31st of August already. Jeez, that flew in, didn't it? Huh? Back to school. Lucinda, how are you for school days? Do you remember your first day in school?
1: No, I kind of remember a little bit, but not really very well. It's a long time ago, Phil.
0: Well, memory's memory. In fact, as you get older, you remember stuff from a long time ago better than you remember yesterday.
1: That is true.
0: Yeah, I remember my first day at school. It was lovely. Primary school, Miss O'Hara. Lovely lady. Lovely. And a lovely principal, Mr. Redmond. Never knew the first names, but just nice people. Anyway, good luck to everybody. How was your weekend?
1: Great, yeah, very good.
0: Now, we were talking about in White's Hotel, they had Comic-Con.
1: RetroCon. Yeah.
0: Right, so the difference between RetroCon and Comic-Con, it's more about TV nostalgia than it is about superheroes and so on.
1: Oh, well, we had the Gladiators there. We had Veruca Salt. We had Jet from the original Gladiators.
0: Yeah, that's amazing because I mean, that was huge in the 90s.
1: It was massive. I loved it.
0: But I did see some socials at the weekend and they had the crew from Allo Allo.
1: Oh, they did. Hello, hello. Now, that's not something I really watched very much, to be honest.
0: Yeah. So there was Hans Gruber. Was it Hans Gruber? No, it wasn't Hans Gruber. That's from Die Hard.
1: Yeah.
0: Herr Flick.
1: Yeah.
0: That was it. Herr Flick. And then the Nazi woman with the blonde curly hair, saw her. And
1: fabulous. Now, they were so nice. So nice. And it was a great turnout.
0: Well, congratulations to those people who organised as well.
1: John Michael there, he's very, very good now, I have to say.
0: Yeah, so that was interesting. And Gladiators is coming back as well.
1: Oh, yeah, indeed.
0: Okay, well, listen, thanks for that. I hope you had a great weekend. You're going to be with me this morning and for The Secret Sound, which today reaches 1,900 quid.
1: Oh, wow.
0: 2,000 is just around the corner, unless, of course, it goes this morning. Well, I know. Well, you're the only one that knows that.
1: I know.
0: Okay, so we're at 087-3737-956. If you want to register for The Secret Sound, today it's at 1,900 quid. It's 12 minutes.

0: 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I could not believe it when I read this morning, but I don't know if you've been watching social media from time to time. There's a particular woman whose name escapes me, but she has a kind of a forensic look at food labelling in supermarkets. And a lot of what she shows on social media, you kind of go to yourself, jeez, that's incredible. Like, she looked at chicken tenders recently, and the whole packaging was amazing about how they were done, and it gave the impression that it was the best Irish chicken that you could possibly buy. And then when you actually read the label on the back, it's Chinese chicken. It's chicken that isn't from Ireland, but the labelling and the packaging makes it look a particular way. Anyway, it's just fascinating. But today, on the front of the Irish Times, a change in labelling laws has laid bare how few local bees make even the most Irish-sounding honey, with one of the country's best-known brands admitting its first stab at transparency has fallen wide of the mark. So, here are two examples. The rules came into force, all right? Under new EU-wide rules, blended honey labels must list exact countries of origin and the percentage of honey from each, instead of having vague descriptions such as a blend of EU and non-EU honeys, as was commonplace for years. Anyway, and you know that, like, made in Ireland, produced in Ireland, packed in Ireland can mean three different things. Well, anyway, the rules came into force on the 14th of June, but honey put on the market before then was allowed to remain on supermarket shelves. And this is why it's only starting to become clear where the honey Irish consumers buy comes from. Are you ready for this, lads? Okay, have a listen to this now, right? Most is made by bees far from home, with Asia, Africa, South and Central America far more likely to feature prominently on the packaging. Healy Family Honey, which is based in Cork, has started telling shoppers that one of its products is made with 90% Chinese honey, with the remaining 10% coming from Tanzania. The County Kilkenny-based Milleven sells organic honey with the help of Mexican bees. And the one that I think most consumers know is Boyne Valley Honey, one of the most popular brands in Ireland, assures shoppers its honey is packed in Drogheda, County Louth, and that this 100% pure, 100% natural honey is delivered to you just as the bees intended. But where are the bees from, I hear you say? The bees are from China. That's right. The blend comes from China, with 21% originating in Spain, 8% in Argentina. There's no Irish bees there at all. But what is that? What do we learn from this, right? What we learn is, you know, when you go into your local shop in Wexford, you know, the local corner shop, the convenience shop that sells Johnny Boy's local honey from around the corner. That's the honey you need to buy, lads. That's the honey you need to buy. Just buy that, because then we know where it's from. Instead of buying honey from China. Don't want me to think about China. Is there anything in China that they don't do?
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0: love a bit of The Cure. That's Love Cats on Southeast Radio. Good morning to Paul, who's waking up in Santiago this morning after a lovely few days with the missus, Kate. I love Santiago. It's one of the least expensive places to fly to in the north of Spain. They don't do a flight on Friday this time of the year or starting next month. So you'd have to go on a Saturday, we'll say, and come back on a Monday. But anyway, it's super cheap. But that's where he is right now. And it's not because he's mean or anything like that. He just fancied a few days away with the missus. Date time. I love it. Anyway, good morning and thanks for that. Looking forward to the hustle and bustle back in Ireland in the next couple of days. Now, we were talking about honey, and in particular Irish honey, and how when you look at supermarket honey, and very, very few of it, it might say Irish honey, but the honey is from China or Mexico or somewhere like that. Or even, wait for this, because we've been talking about different brands and everywhere, we're trying to just be fair on this. Lidl honey. Where would you say Lidl honey is from? It'll be very, very popular in my house, that's for sure. Anybody care to take a guess where Lidl honey is from? Lucinda, do you want to take a guess where Lidl honey is from? Where would you think?
1: Lidl honey.
0: Lidl
1: Germany.
0: Honey. Nope. Keep guessing. We'll let you know after the news.
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0: Good morning to you. You're waking up to a dry and bright sunny morning around the county, if a little windy. Let's bring you up to date now with our first update. And Lucinda Kelly's here. Morning, Lucinda.
1: Good morning, Phil. And here's the headlines. A 15-year-old Wexford boy has been reported missing after last being seen in Kilkenny on Wednesday, the 26th of August. More than 3,000 people remain missing in Nepal and Tibet following catastrophic flash flooding. And there have been fresh military action between the US and Iran, with American forces carrying out airstrikes on Iranian rocket launchers in the Strait of Hormuz. And the weather today will continue quite breezy for a time, but mostly dry, apart from the odd isolated shower. Highest temperatures of 16 to 18 degrees.
0: Lucinda, thanks very much for that. So, Lidl honey, New Zealand.
1: New Zealand?
0: New Zealand.
1: Well, I'd have never guessed that.
0: Also, do you know the difference between regular honey and Manuka honey?
1: Oh, Manuka's.
0: I'm only learning here.
1: Manuka's supposed to be the...
0: Every day is a learning day. Well, bees, regular honey. Now, look, by the way, I stand to be corrected on all of this because I'm only just, you know, learned in the last 10 minutes. Manuka honey is from a specific manuka bush that the bees pollinate from, right? And regular honey, they just get it from various different flowers and stuff.
1: Okay, so how do they know that the bees have been... Have they got the bees in?
0: Well, let's not, we're not talking out in the wild now, right?
1: Yeah, in certain... Yeah, that's what I mean, yeah.
0: So it would be done under...
1: But the manuka honey is beautiful.
0: Yeah.
1: Absolutely gorgeous.
0: All right,
1: it's supposed to be very good for cuts and everything as well, to heal them.
0: And for hay fever. Because if you get honey from your local
1: bees.
0: Anyway, I think we've all learned a lesson this morning.
1: I think we have.
0: Where possible, buy local honey. Because I actually put it into Mr. Google this morning and I asked the following question. Name the Irish brands that use Irish honey.
1: Okay.
0: And it came back with brands I'd never heard of.
1: Really?
0: At an astronomical price. Cheapest of which is about a tenner for a jar of honey, which I wouldn't mind paying.
1: No, I wouldn't either.
0: I wouldn't mind if I knew it was local honey. So in other words, all of the big brands' honey does not come from Ireland. Read the back. And if you want to support, you know, the Irish bee makers, probably
1: there's a lot of people though around the, you know, have their own little colonies and they sell local honey, which is very good.
0: Oh, it's brilliant. No, I just there's loads of stuff coming in from Hannah's Honey. I'm sorry, I'm full of the weekend hay fever this morning.
1: Yes.
0: But anyway, so there is local honeys. Go out there and get yourself some local honey and enjoy it. It's 25 to 8 now.
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0: So if you weren't at the NFL and you weren't at Electric Picnic, what concert were you at? There was a big one at the weekend. We'll find out about that after this from Phil Collins. Good morning.

0: 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Good morning to you. Welcome to the Jumbo Breakfast Show at 7:37. That's against all odds. Phil Collins. Now, if you weren't at Electric Picnic getting soaked, I've got so many pictures from friends who were there at the weekend and tents getting, you know, flooded out of it. But then the other side of it is, they still had 80,000 people turn up. They still rock and roll, jumped up and down and had the crack. And maybe it was a festival of, we don't care, we're just going to have a good time. Well, anyway, if rain and mud are not your thing, there was another option this weekend. There was Bon Jovi at Croke Park. Our Brian was there. What was the gig like and did it rain?
1: Good morning, Phil. How are you doing? It did not rain. It was sunshine and it was absolutely marvellous.
0: Now, I have a question for you. The last time I saw Bon Jovi playing live, my current wife and I went to see him play at the RDS, and we sat with a good friend of ours, Fergal Darcy, and we were having the laugh, right? And I want you to tell me if he does this at every gig, right? So it was all over. That was it. It was the end. And everyone starts looking at each other going, he didn't do the song. He didn't do the song. And all of a sudden we could hear, do do do do do do do do do do right at the end, and everyone went bananas. Did he do that last night? Did he think it was over? Was there a false ending, and did they come back Living on a Prayer?
1: No, Living on a Prayer was done a bit earlier, but he finished with Always.
0: Oh wow.
1: Which was was really, really cool. It was just so, so cool.
0: Swaying from left to right.
1: Totally.
0: Yeah. And was it a full house?
1: It looked like all these things, when you're in the stands. I was in the upper Cusack, and you look down, you sort of see, yeah, you see gaps, but to be honest with you, that was full. There was 80,000 people there.
0: Yeah, no, I saw your pictures on Instagram. They looked amazing, and you did a wonderful sweep of Croke Park. There's a bit of controversy around the whole Croke Park thing.
1: That bit, actually, the Bed of Roses, the one I posted up on Twitter.
0: Yeah.
1: It was just the perfect moment of that whole show. Brilliant. It was just lovely.
0: Oh, well, that's nice when you get that. There's a lot of people saying, and I don't know if you're a GAA fan or whatever, but you know, Croke Park, the reason people think that the seasons for GAA are now over is because of the commercial interests of Croke Park and the amount of gigs they're putting on and the amount of money they're getting. And they've pushed the old GAA games back a bit.
1: Well, look, money talks
0: and bullshit walks. Yeah,
1: no, exactly. Okay, but look, it was a showcase for Croke Park. I think it shows Croke Park for the stadium it now is. And I think it's a great testimony to one of the best stadiums in the world.
0: And there would be the argument from the Ga fans straight away. Yes, it's one of the greatest stadium we have for Ga. Not for Bon Jovi. That's where I'm coming from. But anyway, look at this. Let's not go there.
1: In fairness, out of 365 days a year, there's not too many matches are played there. So use it for other purposes.
0: Yeah, but you know, like a couple of years ago, the guy went into September.
1: True.
0: All right, okay.
1: That was always the tradition.
0: We'll leave it up in the air. Come here. What this time next week, where will you be?
1: This time next week, I will be packing my bags and we will be getting ready to do the Cali Camino, flying to Bilbao, and I can't wait to meet both you and Rochelle and all our Camino buddies.
0: Yep, our Camino family take off next week. Brian, as always, thanks very much for your ear on the concert, on the Bon Jovi concert. I'm going to play a Bon Jovi track. I'm not going to ask you. Actually, no, maybe I should play Always, shouldn't I? I wanted to play Dead or Alive, but then I thought, because it's my favourite, I want it to be self-indulgent. But maybe we should play Always, should we?
1: You choose what you choose. You're the boss.
0: All right. And if anybody wants to have a little look, hang on a second, I'm just trying to find it here. Oh, yeah, got it. So if anybody wants to have a little look, you're on Twitter as what?
1: I think it's Brian Hayes 757.
0: Right. Because there's so many Brian Hayes out there.
1: It's an airplane.
0: All right. Okay. Well, so there's a great shot of Bon Jovi doing this one in Croke Park last night. The big anthem moment of the gig. And here it is, Always, at 18 minutes to 8 now. Good morning.
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4: Right, so we have the Tumon Road has a temporary closure required to facilitate some road resurfacing works, and that will be going on until tomorrow with diversions in place. We've also got roadworks going on from today to Friday the 25th of September. That's Kilran Village. Now, these are night works. Stop-go traffic management systems in place. So in other words, it starts at 7 o'clock at night and goes on until 7 o'clock in the morning. That's in Kilran Village. That's your travel and traffic at 12 minutes to 8 now.
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4: Radio. All right, I want to give a big shout out this morning to all of the bus escorts, the bus drivers and all of the staff that get our kids to school each morning. Welcome back, my friends. Drive safely.

there she is. Brilliant at Electric Picnic, by all accounts. The lovely Seamat. And she did her little Dolly Parton tribute as well, which was brilliant. Dorothy was on. Dorothy says, Philo, was at Bon Jovi last night. Here's a little video. Hang on. Here's the sound. I'll have to say, the video looks great. Dorothy said it was a fantastic night as well. So thanks very much for sending me the video. Now I feel like I should have gone. Totally. We're coming up on the 8 o'clock news. It's now 5 to 8, Monday morning on Southeast Radio. Good morning.

0: Now, they're great concert performers, Mumford & Sons. That's Little Lion Man from quite a few years ago. Coming up in the next hour, it's The Secret Sound at £1,900. Will it go? 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And we're coming back after the news with a classic from Bryan Adams.
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0: This Wednesday, the Morning Mix shines the spotlight on Castle Bridge. 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
5: It's 8 o'clock. Good morning. I'm Lucinda Kelly. A 15-year-old boy has been reported missing from Drina in County Wexford. Fergus Harty was last seen near MacDonagh Junction in Kilkenny on Wednesday, August the 26th. He's described as being 5 feet 8 inches tall, with a slim build, short brown hair and brown eyes. Fergus was last seen wearing a black tracksuit and black runners. Anyone with any information on his whereabouts is asked to contact Kilkenny Garda Station, the Garda Confidential Line or any Garda Station. With growing concern that Ireland's student accommodation shortage has reached a critical point, chairperson of the Irish Properties Association, Mary Conway, is making a special call for action to Minister for Housing, Wexford Finnafall-based Deputy James Brown. Mary spoke to Alan Corcoran.
6: There's definitely a housing crisis. They're focusing too much on figures that they see coming out through the RTB. We know what's happening as agents and landlords. We know what's happening on the ground, and we see people are voting with their feet. And not all the figures are right, because if you have a landlord whose tenants move out, he doesn't have to issue a notice of termination, and then he just sells. So, you know, students need to be protected. They're our future, and, you know, they're as relevant as families in the housing market.
5: And you can hear more from Mary Conway on today's Morning Mix just after 10. Fresh military action has broken out between the US and Iran. The American military has launched airstrikes on Iranian rocket launchers on an island in the Strait of Hormuz, the first hostilities in the area in a month. In response, Iran targeted US military bases in Jordan. The fighting marks the first military escalation in the dispute between both nations and comes amid reports of ongoing attacks on vessels in the crucial shipping route. More than 3,000 people remain missing in Nepal and Tibet following catastrophic flash flooding. Rescue crews are continuing to search for survivors in challenging weather conditions and rising water levels. Authorities say the humanitarian situation is becoming increasingly critical, with urgent assistance needed for those affected by the devastating floods. Speaking on Southeast Radio, Chief Executive of Oxfam Ireland, Jim Clarkin, said that people in Wexford can contribute to the Nepal relief effort in a number of ways.
7: People in Wexford have always been extremely generous to Oxfam, and we're very, very grateful. We have a fantastic shop in Wexford Town, people will know, so people can donate if they can afford something to support the effort through the shop, or they can do it online at oxfamireland.org. Any support that people can give us would be much appreciated.
5: Authorities in Turkish-controlled northern Cyprus have detained the captain and crew of a ferry which capsized, killing at least 8 people. Around double that number are missing after the privately owned catamaran took in water and tilted over. Tumay Tuyang, who works for a newspaper in the region, says people board the boat because it's practical and inexpensive.
8: Since they are not heavy boats, they can travel much faster, and passengers are also allowed to carry much more luggage on board. So these kind of boats are usually preferred by the low-income Turkish citizens.
5: Activists are calling for plans to establish a skate park in New Ross to be brought back into focus. The New Ross Skate Park Initiative says it's been waiting more than 5 years to see some progress on the facility. It argues the park would benefit the youth of the town and encourage visitors to come try out their skills. Gary Murphy from the initiative says they've been waiting long enough.
9: I established the New Ross Skate Park Initiative in 2021, right at the beginning of the pandemic. So I've been working with local councillors, as I said, for about 5 years. We have planning permission. We have the drawings done up. We know where the location is going to be. That's just funding at this stage.
5: And Gardaí will be out in force across Wexford and the rest of the country over the next 24 hours, monitoring the speed of parents doing school drop-offs and collections and others driving close to schools. The operation began at midnight as part of National Slow Down Day and is aimed at promoting safer driving and reducing speed-related collisions. The joint Garda RSA campaign will have a specific focus on traffic activity in the vicinity of schools at opening and closing times. For all your local stories and more, visit southeastradio.ie. It's 4 minutes past eight.
10: Would you rather yawn confetti or sneeze beans?
11: Beans.
10: Spaghetti fingers or sausage toes?
11: Sausage toes.
10: Clown feet or clown nose?
11: Honk honk.
10: Another eye or four ears?
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12: 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Johnston, Mooney and O'Brien takes the deliciousness of white bread and the wholesomeness of brown to make the goodness of both.
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5: Today will continue quite breezy for a time, but mostly dry apart from the odd isolated shower. Highest temperatures of 16 to 18 degrees.
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5: And we begin with soccer. The Premier League weekend draws to a close at Villa Park this evening with a meeting of Aston Villa and Arsenal. Mikel Arteta's side pursuit of back-to-back titles began with a comfortable 3-0 victory at home to Coventry on the opening night. Aston Villa come into their first home game of the season off the back of a 4-0 defeat away to Brighton. Kickoff is at 8 o'clock. Chelsea's promising start to the season continued with a 4-3 win against Brighton yesterday afternoon. Goals from Romeo Lavia, Pedro Neto and João Pedro and Cole Palmer helped maintain the Blues' 100% winning record under new manager Xabi Alonso. A Bruno Fernandes hat-trick led Manchester United to their first victory of the new campaign. Brian Mbeumo and a Jacob Greaves own goal added to United's tally at Old Trafford as they eased to a 5-2 win against Ipswich. Wilson Isidore scored the only goal of the game as Sunderland picked up a 1-0 victory at home to Fulham. A late Dominic Calvert-Lewin equaliser cancelled out Kevin Shaday's first half goal as Leeds and Brentford played out a 1-1 draw at Elland Road. Graham Burke and Dylan Watts both scored in the final 20 minutes for Shamrock Rovers as they clinched a 3-3 draw away to Derry City yesterday. The Premier Division leaders came from two goals behind at the Ryan McBride Brandywell. Rovers are now 5 points clear of St Pat's and Bohemians at the top of the table. And in racing, today's racing comes from Downpatrick and Roscommon. There's a 7-race card in Downpatrick with the first going to post at 12 minutes past 2. The action in Roscommon gets underway at 10 to 5. That's your news and sport on Southeast Radio.
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14: It's a serial thing.

It's one of those mornings just to help you get up and get awake on the first day back at school. We did Bon Jovi in the last hour, and we did Bryan Adams. In this hour, the summer of 69, the Irish Times this morning leads with a headline, Iceland's voters reject EU accession talks after divisive referendum. That's this morning. No conflict of interest in crisis deal, Tuusla has ruled. There's an incredible picture. It's called Wall of Death. And it's the people who have been killed in the tragedy in Nepal near the Chinese border. Very sad. And as we mentioned on the show earlier on, labelling law change reveals lack of local bees making Irish honey. And although you think you're buying an Irish brand honey, the honey in it is coming from bees in China, lads. Because of new labelling rules, people like Boyne Valley Honey, people like the Healy family have had to change the labels and make them more transparent so we can physically see where the honey is coming from. Most of the pure and natural honey blend includes bees from China, Spain, Argentina, and as we saw in Lidl Honey this morning, New Zealand. So that's on the Irish Times this morning. Lots of interesting stuff in the papers today. Kids getting up for school, just about to... just about getting used to school, will experience the same thing as jet lag. That's what it's going to be about. And the Irish Daily Mail has escalating pay dispute means that 17,000 are now waiting for their air code. The minister warned that the row will seriously impede the government in meeting its housing targets. And the Traitors is back. It was on last night, and a surprising twist to keep us guessing. We're going to try and follow up on that and keep you up to date. But my question for you this morning is, have you watched The Traitors last night? Did you think it was any good? I'd love to know. It's 12 minutes past 8 now. If in doubt, play King.

0: Good morning to you. Diamonds and Roses from Kingfisher. No, they didn't play Electric Picnic this weekend, but Amble did. It was absolutely fantastic. Melvin Benn, who is the organiser of Electric Picnic, he's an incredible logistics man. There was a couple of issues this weekend. The Armin van Helden set caused a kind of a crowd, an overcrowding issue, and they had to stop the gig. But that was on the Friday night. And then he was asked about what acts would be appearing next year, because the tickets go on sale tomorrow for Electric Picnic next year.
1: No, we're very happy with the process that we have. You know, the tickets are going on sale on Tuesday next week, and it would be too early for us to announce the lineup, even if we wanted to. And you know, we're in good shape for the lineup next year, but it's too early to be announcing.
0: Oh, I don't know. Is it too early? I mean, they could have given us a little hint, but one of the hints that was given at Electric Picnic at the weekend was when Fontaines DC were playing a gig. A big sign came up behind them to say that they would be headlining Croke Park next year. Now, they're a Dublin band and very successful. And I don't know if this is a reflection on my age, but we did a straw poll around the building this morning and not one of us could name a song by Fontaines DC. Now, before you laugh and before you slag and before you jeer, can you name one song by Fontaines DC? Is that just the state of my musical knowledge or whatever? Look, they're hugely successful, and fair play to them. And I hope they pack out Croker next year as well. But that was the big announcement that was made at the weekend. Of course, one of the things that they're still talking about, the All-Ireland. Lads, it's over a month now and you're still going on about it. What happened at Electric Picnic at the weekend while Leo and the boys were on stage? The Saw Doctors brought up the entire Mayo team. Yeah, you know what they sang, don't you? We'll give you a few seconds.

0: And it was an incredible moment at Electric Picnic when the entire crowd actually sang the green and red of Mayo, even though they're not from Mayo, and they all knew the words. Such is the success of the songwriting that the Saw Doctors had. So there they were in Portlaoise, a Galway band singing the green and red of Mayo. One of those classic Irish concert moments.
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0: Tame Impala at Dracula, the Jenny remix. Ah, but you knew that already, didn't you? And by the way, can I just say a big thanks this morning to Caroline? Thanks very much, Caroline, who said, Phil, Fontaine's DC, Starbuster, for God's sake, man. You're absolutely right. And I did do a little deep dive about some of their songs. So there's Marianne, In the Modern World, Favourite. And there's... That's the best I could do. But thanks very much. No, I was just making the point that, you know, how out of touch some people can be with certain genres of music when a band can come in and sell out Croke Park. Well, they haven't done it yet, but they will. They will. And yet there's a lot of people that don't know one song by the band. I mean, U2 would be different, right? We'd all know one or two songs by U2. Well, probably. I know that my mate Joe would know them all. But anyway, that was just the point this morning. Now, The Secret Sound is on the way. We're at €1,900. We're going to play the game in about 5 minutes. So I was thinking to myself, of all the kids going back to school today, they would have heard this Secret Sound as they were getting their holidays. Well, the news is it hasn't changed. It is still the same one. And we're going to see if it can go today. We're coming up after the news headlines, which is next on Southeast Radio. Good morning.
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0: This is one of those time-sensitive mentions this morning. Good luck to my beautiful twin daughters, Nevaeh and Ariana. Starting first class in St. Joseph's in Goree. Love yous so much from Mum and your brother Christopher, who are sending loads of love to you this morning. I hope I pronounced the first name right there as well. You can let me know. Right, 8:30 is the time. Lucinda is here with our update. Morning, Lucinda.
4: Good morning, Phil. And here's the headlines at 8:30. A 15-year-old Wexford boy has been reported missing after last being seen in Kilkenny on Wednesday the 26th of August. More than 3,000 people remain missing in Nepal and Tibet following catastrophic flash flooding. There have been fresh military action between the US and Iran, with American forces carrying out airstrikes on Iranian rocket launchers in the Strait of Hormuz. And the weather today will continue quite breezy for a time, but mostly dry apart from the odd isolated shower. Highest temperatures of 16 to 18 degrees.
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4: And to begin with tennis, Novak Djokovic has been eliminated in the first round of the US Open. The 24-time Grand Slam champion fell to a 3-2 defeat to Argentine Mariano Navone in New York. The 5-set thriller finished 7-6, 5-7, 4-6, 6-2, 6-1, as Djokovic hopes of claiming a record-breaking 25th slam came to an abrupt end. In soccer, the Premier League weekend draws to a close at Villa Park this evening with a meeting of Aston Villa and Arsenal. Mikel Arteta's side's pursuit of back-to-back titles began with a comfortable 3-0 victory at home to Coventry on the opening night. Aston Villa come into their first home game of the season off the back of a 4-0 defeat away to Brighton. Kick-off is at 8 o'clock. Chelsea's promising start to the season continued with a 4-3 win against Brighton yesterday afternoon. Goals from Romeo Lavia, Pedro Neto, João Pedro and Cole Palmer helped maintain the Blues' 100% winning record under new manager Xabi Alonso. New signing Emi Martinez made his debut for the home side, and Chelsea's boss Alonso says he's looking forward to the impact the Argentinian goalkeeper will have.
6: He has been in the building for 48 hours, so now we will have the whole week to prepare for the next one, and day by day we will feel his presence because he has this charisma, this aura to influence and to have a very positive connection with the rest of the team.
4: A Bruno Fernandes hat-trick led Manchester United to their first victory of the new campaign. Brian Mbeumo and Jacob Greaves' own goal added to United's tally at Old Trafford as they eased to a 5-2 win against Ipswich. Wilson Isidore scored the only goal of the game as Sunderland picked up a 1-0 victory at home to Fulham. A late Dominic Calvert-Lewin equaliser cancelled out Kevin Shaday's first half goal as Leeds and Brentford played out a 1-1 draw at Elland Road. Graham Burke and Dylan Watts both scored on the final 20 minutes for Shamrock Rovers as they clinched a 3-3 draw away to Derry City yesterday. The Premier Division leaders came from two goals behind at the Ryan McBride Brandywell. Rovers are now 5 points clear of St. Pat's and Bohemians at the top of the table. And in racing, today's racing comes from Downpatrick and Roscommon. There's a 7 race card in Downpatrick with the first going to post at 12 minutes past 2. The action in Roscommon gets underway at 10 to 5. That's your news, headlines and sport on Southeast Radio.
0: Thanks very much, Lucinda. I'm going to play you a sound, right?
4: Okay.
0: That there's a whole generation of people listening right now. This has nothing to do with the secret sound. There's a whole generation of people listening right now that won't have a clue what this is.
4: Okay.
0: But a lot of people like you and me will go, oh, cheers. Anyway, here we go. You ready?
4: Yeah.
0: Are you ready to have a little listen? This is interesting.
4: Well,
0: now. Okay,
4: so
0: here we go. Here we go. Here we go. Right, you know what that is?
4: I do.
0: Right, and so you'd be sitting there, right?
4: Yeah.
0: Oh, that must be my phone. And then your phone would start ringing, right?
4: Yeah.
0: So this was in the days before 4G and 5G.
4: Yes, obviously.
0: And this was, for those people who don't know, this was your mobile phone and it would interfere with the telly,
4: television,
0: speakers.
4: Everything.
0: And this is actually one of the reasons that they stopped mobile phones coming into radio studios.
4: Because of that.
0: Not because the phone would actually ring. This is the original reason, because you'd be having a really important interview, right? Like Alan Corkin would be there now discussing moments of it.
4: So annoying.
0: And this would do-do-do-do-do-do-do-do-do-do-do-do. Anyway, that is the sound of the 90s, my friends. Listen carefully, I will say this only once. €1,900 on the secret sound next.

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1: Oh, it's great, isn't it? That's called Beautiful Things from the one and only Benson Boone on Southeast Radio. We're just trying to make contact with our contestant this morning who not answering their phone. So I'm just going to keep at it and then we'll just randomly go to somebody else if Audrey doesn't pick up this morning. See, this is where you miss an extra pair of hands on the L show and people can help out with things like that. So we will have to go to somebody else and maybe play a little song. Will we play Fontaine's DC? No, all right. Okay, so Audrey's phone is ringing out, but what we will do is I will go and get another contestant and we'll play it after this from Sam Fender on Southeast Radio.

0: Southeast Radio. Good morning to you. Welcome to the Jumbo Breakfast Show. Today it's Phil Cawley here. And that's Sam Fender and Olivia Dean with Rain, Me, Ian. And we've got Brendan on the line with us this morning. Morning, Brendan.
1: Good morning.
0: Are you on the old speaker there, Bren?
1: I am indeed, yeah.
0: All right, okay. Well, look, at I won't tell you to pull in if it's not safe to do so. But just to speak up a little bit so the whole country and county can hear you. Whereabouts are you, Bren?
1: Heading home from work here now at the moment.
0: The night shift, was it?
1: The night shift, yeah.
0: Can you tell us where?
1: Western General.
0: Good man yourself. Fair play to you. Thank you for your service. In what area of the hospital are you? Services staff? Are you security? Are you medical? What are you doing?
1: Security.
0: Fair play, fair play. All right, good on you. All right, well, look, listen, let's see how you get on then. Have you far to go or will you be home in a couple of seconds or...?
2: About 40 minutes.
0: Oh, jeez. Oh, but that's fantastic. No, it's like you're in the same room as me now all of a sudden. Right, okay, let's see how we get on with this. Have you been thinking about it for a while, or is it something that you just came up with?
2: Been hearing it there on and off from time to time, yeah.
0: Mm. Nice for you bobbing it today.
2: Yeah, be nice, wouldn't it?
0: Absolutely. Right, we have Lucinda standing by. She is the keeper of the sound. We're going to play the sound now, Brendan. Are you ready?
2: Yep.
0: Deep breath, my friends. One more. Right, that's the story, and Lucinda's here to have a little think about it.
3: Come on, Brendan, you can do it.
2: Is it a drawer opening and closing?
3: A drawer opening and closing.
0: What kind of a drawer?
2: Like a filing cabinet drawer, or maybe a drawer on the table.
3: Oh yeah, and the sound it makes with the on the slider thing.
0: It sounds a bit like our second drawer.
3: It does.
0: Do you know the way everybody has a second drawer? The everything gets fecked in here drawer.
3: Yes, yeah. Yeah.
2: Top drawer, Phil, top drawer.
0: No, is the top drawer not the one where the knives and forks go? And then the second drawer is where all the crap goes.
2: Yeah, yeah, I presume it is.
3: Yeah.
0: Everybody has one.
3: Everyone has one, definitely.
0: So, is it a drawer? That's, is it a drawer? A drawer, even. Is it a drawer?
3: That hasn't been guessed yet anyway, Brendan. And even if it had, it wouldn't have won. Sorry, Brendan.
0: Ah, for God's sake.
3: Not today. Keep listening, though.
2: Not today.
0: Hey, Brendan, listen, I really appreciate you listening. Thanks very much for the overnight work in Wexford General on security there. Fair play to you. Safe home, buddy.
2: No bother. Thanks, Phil.
0: Good man yourself. Right, so we're at €1,910 tomorrow on The Secret Sound.
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0: For this morning, travel-wise, if you're in and around the county from Wexford County Council, the Slievoy to Munn Road has a temporary road closure required to facilitate some road resurfacing works, and that's until tomorrow with diversions in place. Now, Alan Corcoran is here with a little look at the morning mix, which is on the way. Don't break my microphone now, Alan.
7: Morning, Phil.
0: How are you? Very well. What's coming up in the show?
7: Right. A Wexford man's perspective of what life is like in Ukraine. New Ross man Seamus O'Brien is there as we speak. He describes in detail what has been an absolutely frightening experience for him, Phil.
0: And you've got a focus on health on the show today.
7: Yeah, there's a new campaign called Reclaim Your Stride. So we'll be speaking to a top flight consultant on this. It's to do with knee and hip pain.
0: Oh, right.
7: Yeah.
0: I'll let you know about that in 2 weeks.
7: Sorry. Good man, yeah.
0: And growing concern about student accommodation.
7: Yeah, it's now reached a crisis point. Many people will say it's been reaching a crisis point for years, but we have a top flight specialist on that as well to look at it, and we'll be looking for reaction from our Morning Mix listeners on that particular issue.
0: I'm a big fan of Sir Arthur Conan Doyle.
7: Are you?
0: There's a Sherlock Holmes theme coming to Enniscorthy.
7: There is indeed, and I think we're in Castlebridge on Wednesday, and I believe that they're working on an Agatha Christie piece as well, so maybe we'll talk to someone about that. Yeah, this is a novel. It's kind of a dinner theatre experience, Phil, and it has a Sherlock Holmes theme to it, and it's happening in Enniscorthy. We also look at Owen Roe Finn's latest play as well, so we have a double touch of drama on the programme today. And can I just... You were asking me about the event yesterday. Can I just acknowledge everyone who ran in the pouring rain yesterday to Billy Reck and the team? The boss man, Will, was down. Brona ran it as well.
0: Yeah.
7: It rained non-stop.
0: And
7: the
0: congratulations
7: atmosphere...
0: to you, because you won't say it, so I'm going to say it. You did the full 10K. You'd normally do 6 or 7 of a
7: at this stage in life, yeah, I would normally do 5 to 8K maybe. So I hadn't done 10K since the Hope and Dream, and I managed... At 68 years of age, to clip 5 minutes off the time I did that.
0: Oh, wow.
7: So it's a personal thing.
0: Yeah.
7: And it's a wonderful experience. And there's so many people. I love this new club, Run for Recovery. Brona did a package on that for me.
0: Yeah.
7: And fair play to Brona
0: as well. I mean, I know she's doing Mothers and Others, but she's off a habit of breaking fingers. She didn't break anything yesterday, did she?
7: No, she ran it in a very good time as well. So well done to her. And so did Will. They both did excellent times. And my friend, my running buddy, Parik Murphy, did the half marathon in 1 hour and 45 minutes. And I'm proud of him for doing that.
0: Fair play to you. Alan, thanks very much. Will we do beat the intro?
7: Oh, God, Phil.
0: Come on,
7: I have
0: put the
7: no
0: headphones
7: idea.
0: On. Have you the headphones?
7: No, I haven't got the headphones.
0: Ah, yeah, you can get away with it, so we let you off. All right, thanks.
7: Thanks, Phil.
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0: And the Morning Mix is here just after 10, and then live in Castlebridge on Wednesday morning.

You're listening to the Jumbo Breakfast Show on Southeast Radio with Jess Glynn. That's Darlin', Hold My Hand. The rewind years are on the way and we're supporting Irish Music Month this month here on Southeast Radio. These are Walking on Cars. So

0: You're listening to Southeast Radio. Good morning to you. Monday morning, back to school day. Best of luck to you if it's your first day back. Coming up after the news at 9 this morning, it's the Rewind Years. Don't move.
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4: And I think the government need to do more to hold these high-tech companies to account for allowing this vile racism to continue. 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So that's part of the context here as well that needs to be dealt with. And it really is an affront. It's an affront to our democratic process and to our Dáil.
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6: It's 9 o'clock. Good morning. I'm Lucinda Kelly. A man has been arrested and charged after Gardaí found him in possession of an offensive weapon in Wexford town. Gardaí from the Wexford Community Policing Unit made the discovery during patrols in the town yesterday. The man was arrested at the scene and has since been charged. Gardaí say regular patrols are continuing throughout the Wexford town as part of ongoing community engagement and crime prevention efforts. Amid growing concerns that Ireland's student accommodation shortage has reached crisis point, Irish Property Owners Association chairperson Mary Conway is calling on Minister for Housing Wexford Fianna Fáil-based Deputy James Brown to take urgent action. Mary spoke to Alan Corcoran.
7: There's definitely a housing crisis. They're focusing too much on figures that they see coming out through the RTB. We know what's happening as agents and landlords. We know what's happening on the ground. And we see people are voting with their feet. And not all the figures are right, because if you have a landlord whose tenants move out, he doesn't have to issue a notice of termination, and then he just sells. So, you know, students need to be protected. They're our future. And, you know, they're as relevant as families in the housing market.
6: And you can hear more from Mary Conway on today's Morning Mix just after 10. The government is to introduce a new tax-efficient investment account from next year. Taoiseach and Finance Minister Simon Harris is publishing plans for the new scheme this morning. Our chief reporter Barry White has more.
8: The new account will give people a simpler way to invest their savings in things like shares, bonds and investment funds. People will be able to invest up to a certain amount each year, with no minimum amount required. There will also be a tax-free allowance, with a flat rate of tax applying to anything above that. Exactly how much people can invest tax-free and what tax rate they'll pay will be announced in Budget 2027. Irish households hold just 2.3% of their financial assets in direct investments, such as listed shares and debt securities, compared with the EU average of 7.5%. The government says the aim is to make investing simpler, with the provider calculating and paying any tax owed to revenue on the investor's behalf.
6: There's a call for parents of kids and teens engaging in unruly behaviour to be fined. Similar measures are already in force in other countries, and now a group of backbench TDs want the same approach adopted here to combat youth crime. Over 1,000 children here have been identified as prolific offenders. However, Fianna Fáil TD Seamus McGrath, who supports the introduction of fines and wants more parental responsibility, says the penalties would be a last resort.
9: I think there is a spectrum here in terms of the parental approach. I think there are many parents out there trying their best, you know, and may have very difficult children with complex needs and so on like that, and unable to control them. And I think those parents need help and they need support. And I think that's what the government is looking at. But there is the other end of the spectrum, where there are some parents out there willfully enabling their children to carry out crime. And in those cases, there has to be sanction on those parents and there has to be penalties.
6: Skateboarders in County Wexford say we should stop linking the sport to antisocial behaviour. There are some suggestions that a skate park promised for New Ross hasn't materialised yet because of perception issues. Wexford is currently home to a double All-Ireland skateboarding champion, and there are calls for more facilities to open to help grow the sport here. Gary Murphy from the New Ross Skate Park Initiative says skateboarding is so much more than just teens hanging around in groups.
10: That's a very arcane view. That might have been the case back in the day. Today, skateboarding is now an Olympic sport. It is a socially more acceptable sport. Again, I use the word sport in this sense, albeit it's more a way of life.
6: And finally, cinemas across Wexford will take part in National Cinema Weekend this coming weekend, with tickets available from just €4. The initiative, supported by Screen Ireland, will see around 99% of cinemas across the Republic participate with a range of new releases, family films, Irish productions and classic re-releases being screened. Films available over the weekend will include The Death of Robin Hood, The Quiet Girl, Terminator 2, Judgment Day, among many others. Tickets can be bought online or at participating cinema box offices. For all your local stories and more, visit southeastradio.ie. It's 5 minutes past 9. You.

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3: Today will continue quite breezy for a time, but mostly dry, apart from the odd isolated shower. Highest temperatures of 16 to 18 degrees.
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3: In tennis, Novak Djokovic has been eliminated in the first round of the US Open. The 24-time Grand Slam champion fell to a 3-2 defeat to Argentine Mariano Navone in New York. And Djokovic's hopes of claiming a record-breaking 25th slam came to an abrupt end. In soccer, the Premier League weekend draws to a close at Villa Park this evening with a meeting of Aston Villa and Arsenal. Mikel Arteta's side pursuit of back-to-back titles began with a comfortable 3-0 victory at home to Coventry on the opening night. Aston Villa come into their first home game of the season off the back of a 4-0 defeat away to Brighton. Kickoff is at 8 o'clock. Chelsea's promising start to the season continued with a 4-3 win against Brighton yesterday afternoon. Goals from Romeo Lavia, Pedro Neto and João Pedro and Cole Palmer helped maintain the Blues' 100% winning record under new manager Xabi Alonso. New signing Emi Martinez made his debut for the home side, and Chelsea boss Alonso says he's looking forward to the impact of the Argentinian goalkeeper will have. A Bruno Fernandes hat-trick led Manchester United to their first victory of the new campaign. Brian Mbeumo and Jacob Greaves' own goal added to United's tally at Old Trafford as they eased to a 5-2 win against Ipswich. Wilson Isidore scored the only goal of the game as Sunderland picked up a 1-0 victory at home to Fulham. A late Dominic Calvert-Lewin equaliser cancelled out Kevin Chade's first half goal as Leeds and Brentford played out a 1-1 draw at Elland Road. Graham Burke and Dylan Watts both scored in the final 20 minutes for Shamrock Rovers as they clinched a 3-3 draw away to Derry City yesterday. The Premier Division leaders came from two goals behind at the Ryan McBride Brandywell. Rovers are now 5 points clear of St Pat's and Bohemians at the top of the table. And in racing, today's racing comes from Downpatrick and Roscommon. There's a 7-race card in Downpatrick with the first going to post at 12 minutes past 2. The action in Roscommon gets underway at 10 to 5. That's your news and sport on Southeast Radio.
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0: The Rewind Years on Southeast Radio. Falco with Rock Me Amadeus from the movie of the same name, which was a big hit in this year. But what was the year that people were still hitchhiking?
1: Where are you heading?
2: Carlow.
1: It's Carlow town, or?
2: Well, it's outside Carlow, actually, but I always put Carlow on it just to give a rough idea where I'm going, you know. But see, I live outside Carlow, and it's usually hard to... It's hard to put it, you know, you can't really put on the sign where exactly I'm going, because it's a place called Ballytor, and I don't think many people know of it.
0: The dangers of hitchhiking highlighted in this year, but what was the year?
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0: Let's go all the way. Sly Fox from the year. And New Shoes with I Can't Wait. All from the year. It was a difficult period in Ireland. Severe economic hardship in this year. Major weather events. And historic social voting in this year. The Taoiseach was Garrett Fitzgerald. It was the year of Hurricane Charlie and the death of Phil Lynott. And the year was 1986.
1: 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Igor Le Airgird. Hubble Abuaktu. Era Abuaktu.
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0: who doesn't love a bit of Shaggy of a Monday morning? This is a true story, all right, if you're a fan of Shaggy. Shaggy married an Irish girl. He married an Irish girl from Dundalk. And they come home regularly with the kids to Ireland. Shaggy gets in a camper van and drives around Ireland while they're on a family holiday. And he's done that quite a few times. It's mad, lads, mad. That was O Carolina from the year that Harrison Ford starred in this movie.
1: We have a fugitive that's been on the run for 90 minutes. Average foot speed over uneven ground, barring injury, is 4 miles an hour. That will give you a radius of 6 miles. What I want out of each and every one of you is a hard target search of every gas station, residence, warehouse, farmhouse, hen house, outhouse, or dog house in this area.
0: The voice was that of Tommy Lee Jones in the movie was The Fugitive. When I'm

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Great song, and so well sung as well in this year. 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

0: Whitney Houston, I'm Every Woman, and the little homage to Chaka Khan from our year this half hour, which was 1993. 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
8: Good morning. Coming up on your Morning Mix today, a Wexford band's perspective of what life is like in Ukraine. New Ross band Seamus O'Brien is there as we speak and describes in detail what has been an absolutely frightening experience. There's growing concern that Ireland's student accommodation problems have reached a crisis point. And in health, we look at the Reclaim Your Stride campaign, encouraging people not to live with knee and hip pain. 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
10: Thanks, Alan. Here's the headlines at 10 o'clock. A man has been arrested and charged after Gardaí found him in possession of an offensive weapon in Wexford town. The government is to introduce a new tax-efficient investment account from next year. There's call for parents of kids and teens engaging in unruly behaviour to be fined. And the weather today will continue quite breezy for a time, but mostly dry apart from the odd isolated shower. Highest temperatures of 16 to 18 degrees.
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10: Southeast Radio has been informed of the following bereavements. Foley of Buntlody, John Foley, Kilbranish, Buntlody, and formerly of Clorobeg, Kilteely, husband of the late Eileen, father of Elaine, brother of Anne, Mary, Martina, and the late Liz and Mag, son of the late Patrick and Molly. Funeral arriving to St. Patrick's Church, Kilteely, today Monday for funeral mass at 11 a.m. Burial afterwards in Kilteely Cemetery. Funge of Gorey, Anne Funge, Ní Kelly, Hollyfort Road, Gorey, and formerly of Inishdeeg, County Kilkenny. Beloved wife of the late Joe. Mother of Kieran, Colum, Fergal and Eilish. Sister of Mary, Catherine, Tim, Terence and the late Bridget and Shem. Removal from Murphy's Funeral Home, the Avenue Gorey, today Monday at 1:30 p.m. to St. Michael's Church, Gorey, for funeral mass at 2 p.m. Burial afterwards in St. Michael's Cemetery, Gorey. Dwyer of Feathered on Sea. Stephen Dwyer, Churchtown, Feathered on Sea, beloved husband of Catherine, father of Emma and Adam, son of the late Dick and Bridie, brother of the late Richie, Mikey and Rose, sadly missed by his brothers and sisters. Funeral Mass today, Monday at 11 a.m. in All Saints Church, Templetown. Burial afterwards in the adjoining cemetery. House strictly private, please. Family flowers only, please. Donations, if desired, to the Irish Kidney Association. Clyne of Coretown Harbour. Tony Clyne, Woodlands, Coretown Harbour, Gorey, and formerly of Dalkey, County Dublin. Beloved husband of the late Valerie and brother of Rosemary. Reposing at Flood's Funeral Home, McDermott Street, Gorey, today, Monday, from 4 p.m. until 7 p.m. Removal will take place on Tuesday at 3 p.m. to Christchurch, Gorey, for funeral service at 3:30 p.m. Burial afterwards in the adjoining churchyard. Family flowers only. Donations, if desired, to the Irish Cancer Society. Finn of Buntlody. Thomas Tom Finn, Corduff, Kilmichael, Gorey. Beloved husband of Joan, father of Jimmy, Tommy, Anne and Eric, brother of Nancy, Philomena, Margot, Huey, Patsy and the late Mary, Bridie, Dennis and James. Reposing at Lennon's Funeral Home, Buntlody, today Monday from 3 p.m. until 7 p.m. and reposing again on Tuesday from 3 p.m. until 7 p.m. Removal on Wednesday morning to the Church of St. Mary Magdalene, Kilmichael, for funeral mass at 11 a.m. Burial afterwards in Calvary Cemetery, Buntlody. House private, please. Southeast Radio extends sympathy to the bereaved.

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1: Good morning and welcome to your Monday edition of Southeast Radio's Morning Mix. Hope the weekend treated you well and you're in good form. You'll stay with us from now till 12 today. Our thanks to Phil. He's back with you again tomorrow just after 7 for the Jumbo Breakfast Show. And we're here till 12 when Lee takes up the mantle. And then Julie will be here with a feel-good drive, followed by Tony Keogh with the very best of country and Irish. So make Southeast Radio part of your day, please. A Wexford man's perspective of what life is like in Ukraine. URAS man Seamus O'Brien is there as we speak. I'm going to go live there to him in just a moment. What's been an absolutely frightening experience. In health, we look at the Reclaim Your Stride campaign, encouraging people not to live with knee and hip pain. And there's growing concern that Ireland's student accommodation problems have now reached a crisis point. Many people will feel we've been reaching that crisis point for quite some time. If you're going through this, or if you'd like to raise any issue on the programme this morning, we would love to hear from you, with Catherine taking the calls on 053 914 5222, and our text or WhatsApp is open to you on 087 3737 956. As first of all, we link in with Seamus O'Brien, who is in Ukraine as we speak. Good morning, Seamus.
2: Good morning, Alan.
1: Seamus, whereabouts are you in Ukraine as we speak this morning?
2: At the moment, I'm in Western Ukraine, in a place called Lviv. But I arrived here just 2 days ago because I had to leave Kyiv. It was just too dangerous at that time there.
1: I'm going to quote what you put up on social media. You say, this was going back to the weekend. Last night was just so frightening. The explosion, the air defence system taking out a ballistic missile headed into a residential area. Yesterday was also the highest number of air raid alerts in a 24-hour period since the start of the full-scale war. Can you describe for us what you've been through and what you've witnessed, please?
2: Yeah, okay. On that particular night, I was asleep, and the procedure is the air raid siren will go off outside. It's a public air raid system, so you'll hear it in the distance maybe, or very close depending on where you're living. And then if you've set up alerts on your phone will start vibrating almost instantly. So those things are quite frightening even when they happen regularly on their own. But as I got out of bed, I normally wasn't going to the shelter. I was just taking my mattress and putting up behind two walls, as is suggested if you don't go to the shelter. Because going to the shelter means getting up, getting dressed, going down to the shelter, which is was a 7-minute walk. Repeating that process maybe 4 times a night, psychologically, it was just... it was head melting, you know. So on that particular night, I did the same routine, put everything on the ground, prepared to sleep on the floor, away from the windows and with two walls between me and the outside world. But as I was setting up the bed, this huge explosion went off outside. Now, I can't say how close it was. It was close enough to light up the room and shake the apartment. Also, I didn't actually know at the time what it was. I thought it was a missile perhaps hitting a neighbouring building or falling on the street adjacent to where I was. But I later found out that it wasn't actually a missile. It was the air defence system taking down a drone that had explosives attached to it.
1: Yeah, you went to the metro, and there were only a

0: will go, the sound will go once all the missiles or drones have been taken out by the air defense system. So when it was quiet, I thought, because of the prolonged attacks, I'm going to go down to the air raid shelter, because it was just too frightening to stay there after the explosions. And I thought, okay, they're now attacking the center of the city. So I got my stuff. I went down to the Metro Maidan. When I got down there, there was very few people around. There was maybe 3-4 people, one being this woman, Olga, who was sitting there with her dog, and the dog was asleep. And like, I wasn't really prepared going down there, but okay, so the metro was closed. It only opens during the alerts. So Olga decided after a few minutes she was going to go home, but I was actually quite afraid still after what I was after hearing outside. So I sat down on the ground, and Olga got up and she said she was going to try and go home and go to sleep. And she handed me her blanket that she had been using. And it was just, it completely almost broke me, you know, when she did that. Like, and it was those kind of tiny gestures of people, those gestures of solidarity in a real moment of absolute crisis are just, you know, they're heartbreaking and they're wonderful at the same time.
1: You also champion the railway workers. You've been watching them at close quarters. Why so?
0: Yeah, okay, look, the railway workers have kept, so since, you know, February 2020, airlines have not operated at all here in Ukraine. So the railway workers have kept people moving. And their total commitment to getting passengers onto trains and getting them moving is absolutely incredible. I've never seen anything like it. Like, at the Polish border, one of the Ukrainian trains, when I arrived, like, it left 4 hours late because it was waiting on people, you know, and they know it matters, you know, to get everybody on board and get everybody either home or to where they want to be. The same on the way out of Kyiv, three times the train station was evacuated in the 3 hours that I was waiting there. And an evacuation of a train station is, you know, logistically fairly difficult because there's people in toilets and they're all over the place on different platforms. Kyiv railway station is huge as well. So they got people out quite quickly and in a really well-ordered manner. People just then waited in the nearby metro station. Then they would come back out when the air raid siren would clear again. When we eventually got on the train to leave, they handed us, you know, after an hour or so outside of Kyiv, they handed us a humanitarian aid pack, which consisted of a meal that you could add hot water to. So it was like, it was called kasha, which is buckwheat and chicken with vegetables in it. So you just, the station, the train conductor on each of the carriages just has endless supply of hot water and just gives you the hot water to make yourself a meal. There was protein bars in it, there was juice in it, there was free water. Like, it's just, the operation is incredible, Alan. And the railway workers have such patience. They never argue with people. Yeah. They're constantly getting asked questions about, you know, when is the train going? And, you know, they just...
1: Okay.
0: Their heads, you know.
1: It's great to talk to you, Seamus. And look, I mean, I know when this started in the first place, you were one of the people who stepped forward to assist the Ukrainians when they arrived here in Ireland. What has you there at the moment? Why are you there as we speak?
0: Yeah, well, okay. So it was because of my involvement with GOMA Art Gallery down in Waterford and how we arranged a lot of the initial classes and stuff for Ukrainian people who came to Waterford. So eventually I made contacts with different people in Ukraine and an organization called Insha Osvita, who are a group of curators and artists, invited me over to Kyiv to have some discussions around things like how best to memorialize people who've been lost in the war, who've been displaced. And we met with a lot of galleries, other curators, and we had a lot of meetings with museums that were no longer open to the public. You know, so that part was a great experience. But I want to say one thing, Alan, before

0: get off the thing about the explosions and the air raid alerts. Like, I went through this for 10 days. For millions of people here in Ukraine, they're going through this. It's become part of their everyday life. And people often say that, you know, all Ukrainians have great resilience, but they shouldn't have to have that kind of demonstration of resilience every day in their lives. Because Kyiv, like Odessa, like Kharkiv, like Kherson, those other big cities that are being attacked, those people in those cities are going to work every day. Yeah. They're rearing their children every day. Children are going to school every day. And it's not in a normal situation.
1: Seamus, it's an absolute pleasure to talk to you. I have to conclude for the moment, but we will talk more. And thank you for bravely talking to us this morning. I just noticed one of your most recent posts where you are now very much on edge as you stay there. You talk about the fridge hums. I stop. I listen intently. It's not a drone. You're actually, because of what you've been through and have witnessed it, you're actually living on your nerves, aren't you?
0: I'm okay now, Alan, because I'm in Western Ukraine where it's not as bad, even though there has been attacks here, like even up to a couple of weeks ago, but nothing like the prolonged and sustained attacks on Kyiv in the last few days. Yeah. But yeah, you're conscious of every single sound, every loud noise, you're jumping and turning around. And that is actually something that I did notice before with people, even in Ireland, Ukrainian people in Ireland. You know, it's definitely a form of PTSD, I would say. I'm not saying I have PTSD, I've been only here for a while, but definitely your sensitivity to sound is definitely heightened.
1: Our thanks to Seamus O'Brien, who has been well known in political circles down through the years, but has had a huge input into facilitating people in the world of arts in particular that have come to Ireland from Ukraine. And that's why he's in Ukraine as we speak. Frightening experiences, posts are riveting on a social media site. And we wish him a safe passage home, but certainly not something any of us would like to go through. I'm joined now by the chair of the New Ross District, Fianna Fáil Councillor John Fleming. Good morning to John.
2: Good morning, Alan. Good morning, listeners.
1: You weren't due to be on radio. We just arranged this at a last moment's notice because you're a bit irate. You are concerned about comments that were made, and you say on this particular show, as chairman in Uras, District Minister James Brown, I believe it was said on South East Radio, no politician was an integer, and you want to sort of set the record straight on this. First of all, you need to recap and let people know what integer the story is all about, because I know that workers at the New Ross plant were left on pay during a two-week shutdown this summer. They now face a fresh uncertainty after the US medical devices company revealed falling sales, rising debt and multi-billion euro acquisition by an investment firm, KKR. So, John, I'll let you give us an overview of what is happening, please.
2: Yes, indeed. And before I go, I heard Seamus there on radio, and, yes, and it's frightening, I suppose. And the best of luck to Seamus and hope he keeps safe.
1: Yes.
2: There's an awful situation to be in.
1: Indeed it is. Frightening situation. Yeah. I'm glad you mentioned that as well. And our thanks to him for joining us. But he went through a torment there. But getting on to what is a really worrying situation in Uras. You say you met. Who did you meet with on the morning of the 17th of August?
2: Well, Alan, what happened first, basically, I was on radio early August when we heard, when news broke about the 2 weeks unpaid leave. And I said I'd arrange a meeting with the manager of Integer, John Medigan. So I did. I phoned him, and actually James Brown had been on to me as well. So the two of us met with the manager there on the 17th of August, I think 10 o'clock, we met there at the plant.
1: Yeah.
2: And I can go to what we went through the plant. He himself and Patrick gave us an overview of the whole situation there. We went for a tour of the plant. We looked into the windows, obviously we weren't allowed to see the machinery, but we saw them in operation there, the workers there and the plant. And I suppose the good part of the plant is that their operation is very flexible, so they can make different, they're more adaptable with it than the other companies within the organisation. So when we went down then to the nitty-gritty of it, we asked about the 2 weeks, we'll say, about the unpaid, what was happening. You know, that we're all worried, and that is the biggest employer in County Wexford, worrying for the staff, worrying for us all, the public out there. I mean, it's an issue. So anyway, he sat down, he told us that there was an issue. I think, as far as I could see, it was national or worldwide affairs and also an overstock. And he said, why is this going to happen again? Really, what I want to know, bottom line, is this going to happen again? Mm-hmm. And he said, no, what will happen? We say for maybe until the end of the year, if they have any issues, instead of doing, we'll say, a 60 or a 24-hour shift, they'll reduce it maybe to a 16-hour shift, he said. But no, there'll be nothing like what happened, those 2 weeks layoff. And also, I asked him for projections then, we'll say, for, you know, next year and the year after, whatever. He said, next year everything looks very good, he said, very positive. And so I was kind of happy with him. And John had always been, the manager there has always been very accommodating. I met him there, actually, the first time a couple of years ago at the expansion, at the 80,000 square foot expansion to the factory. I met him there, I think it was the only councillor, and he showed us around, and I became friends with him since. And he's actually invited me, or asked me, asked the rest of the councillors if we want to go and have a look around someday, that he'll come up around, bring us up around the plant and show us around. So I was happy with his answers in that regard.
1: John, the story has now moved on, hasn't it? Because at that point in time, that was the 17th of August. We're now approaching the 1st of September, which is tomorrow. So there's almost 2 weeks gone since you and Minister Brown met with the manager there. And it seems to be a developing story. And this multi-billion euro acquisition by investment firm KKR, did you discuss that aspect with the manager when
2: He informed us at that meeting about KKR, about their takeover, we'll say. Well, that's only agreed that that'll take probably the best part at the end of the year before they'll actually take over.
1: Yeah.
2: And he explained about that.
1: And at that stage, could John tell you that there were assurances that jobs would not be affected?
2: Oh, yeah. Well, I mean, I was hard on him in that regard that day we met. Like, I couldn't hold back. I mean, it was a serious issue. It was a real worry for us all. Hmm. And he assured us that there wouldn't be jobs, wouldn't be affected, you know. I think
1: this is very important, John. This is very important what you're sharing with us now. Because I know for a fact that there are a lot of people have contacted the show, contacted members of the Morley Mix team here to express deep concern about this. So this is very important what you now say to me. Are you saying to me that you've got an assurance from the manager that you dealt with in Integer that the investment firm KKR will not be downsizing or removing people? Have you got that?
2: Oh, yeah, we met him. He told us KKR were taking over, and I basically asked what's going to happen, we'll say, in the near future and next year. And he said if there's going to be anything, it'll be, we'll say, a shortage of hours. We'll say, you know, you'd have 2 8-hour shifts, maybe you have or 3 8, so it'll be a slight less shifts, we'll say, less hours. But that was all, no layoffs. And I said, what's the project then, we'll say, if the projects for next year? What are we looking at? And he said he's going to foresee growth.
1: Now, we had a statement from the Karen Corley of Verona Murphy where she said she'd been assured by the Enterprise Minister, Peter Burke, there will be no job losses at the facility. Can I ask you to intercede? And we will go to Minister Burke. A lot of people said to me the statement that came from Mr. Burke was very watery and it needs to be more detailed. Can that statement and an update, because as this story develops, I'm sure on behalf of the people working in the area and as a media outlet, we have to keep them informed as best we can. But a lot of people felt that the Minister statement was far too watery and lacked a substance. What do you think?
2: Actually, be honest with you, John, I didn't see it. I didn't go up what I was being told directly. And I think to get the proper information, I heard stories myself. Local people were employed, obviously, there. And I hear stories and lads that come up with conspiracy theories and you name it. But to get accurate information, and I went straight to the manager. That's who I went to. Mm-hmm. You know, and I think that, and that's what he informed me. But I'll check it out again. I mean, I have the manager's mobile number, you know.
1: Yeah, okay. So, I mean,
2: I think the way to deal with it is go directly. I can't see that speculating without factual information, you know.
1: But you're saying on this Monday, the last Monday in the month of August 2026, that by your understanding, there will be no job losses in Integer.
2: That's our last conversation. When is Monday? Was it a fortnight ago now? That was our last conversation a fortnight ago.
1: All right. Is there anything else you would like to add on that point, John, please?
2: I don't know, Alan, there's the biggest employer in Wexford, so obviously we're going to keep on top of it then if there is concern. I'll be on again about it to see what is the concern there. And I mean, for us in the council, I'm chairman of the economic SPC, right? And regardless of that, I'm looking for developers to build another factory in Euros. And for bigger units and smaller units, that we have to, regardless of Integer or anybody else, we have to keep looking. If you stand still, it's no use. You have to keep trying to get other companies in, you know, into Euros also.
1: Can you share with us?
2: I will be in contact. Yeah. I will be on again now. When I heard, you know.
1: Can you just share with us, what is the actual employment level there? Like, I've heard a figure of 1,100, I've heard 1,200, I've heard 1,500. Do you know the actual over?
2: Yeah, around 11 would be your closest figure to it, Alan. 1,100, that's what John informed me.
1: And would there be seasonal people as well that would bump that up from time to time?
2: We didn't discuss that. I honestly don't know that. But I mean, they had a huge expansion, Alan, 2 years ago. So it was a real surprise when this word came out first, we'll say, of this. You know, when you build on 80,000 square foot, it's hugely substantial, you know. And you think you pass there in the daytime and you see the car park full, and you say all going on positive. But I think the only worry I would have is that the world is in a very volatile state at the moment. You know, and now Mr. Trump is talking about economic sanctions, you know, and then you don't know where problems will arise. And I know that, you know yourself, if ever there were unstable wars and stuff going on, international markets, companies consolidate rather than expand.
1: And therein lies the big fear, because one of the things Donald Trump, President Trump, has said non-stop is he wants to bring more American companies home. And that's why the fear is out there that Integer is a sitting duck to be brought back to the States.
2: That wouldn't be my train of thought. I'd be more worried of wars and economic sanctions and the lack of trade, or the stopping the shipping routes. Like, that would worry me more so, where you can't export, the next thing stock builds up. That would be my worry, Alan, more than anything.
1: Would your worry not be also that it could be brought elsewhere where it would cost a percentage of what they're currently paying in labour costs here? Would that be your worry?
2: I don't know. Well, I think that the company buying it are happy enough. And I think what's after happening too with the machinery there, I believe, in Integer, they're more flexible to adapt than any other of their factories. So if they made different lines of products, we'll say that Integer is more easily adaptable.
1: Well, it's an ongoing story, John. We'll keep an eye on it from our point of view. As I said, I want to go back to Minister Burke. It's not my comments, it's the comments that were expressed to me by many people, that they felt the minister's statement was far too watery, that the Cairn Court of Verona Murphy needs to step up and issue another statement or discuss it in more detail. This is a really serious issue for this county of ours, isn't it?
2: God, yeah, we all have to work on this. I mean, like you said, we're all in the one hymn sheet, Alan. We're all for, you know, driving it on and consolidating it. We would be in fear of a loss there. And I don't think, what I hear anyway, we're not. And I will keep checking it, and I'll come back to you.
1: Yeah. The main thing is to keep the people working there as up-to-date as possible with the facts, with the reality. That's what they want.
2: Yeah. Well, I'll come back to you with the facts I had from our meeting anyway. I've given you those this morning.
1: Thank you for taking our call. Good morning to you.
2: Can I congratulate him before I go?
1: Yes.
2: Yeah, just at the Kennedy Summer School. We had it on there for a few days.
1: Of course.
2: It was absolutely brilliant. I had your fellow host, Pat Kenny, there. Yeah. And we had Lara Marlowe, Sarah Carey, Mary Regan. Yeah. We had the ambassador from Ireland to the USA, Geraldine Byrne-Nason. We had the ambassador from Georgia. And one you'll really like, we had the hurling crew on, Tom Dempsey, Michael Dignan, Ursula Jacob, Willie Maher. And you'd really enjoyed that, Helen.
1: Yeah,
2: so I just want to congratulate Eileen Dunn, Sharon Dyle, and all the crew in there for the great job they do there every year, and put New Ross on the national and international scene.
1: Yeah, Michael was in studio to highlight that, to preview that for us, Michael Dyglett, and I'd love to talk to him more, because he went down really well with the listeners. We have to leave it there, John. Good morning to you. Thanks for taking our call. That was the chair of the New Ross District, John Fleming. If you're working in Integer or you have a thought on it, let us know. Text or WhatsApp us on 087 377 3756. Now, there's growing concern that Ireland's student accommodation shortage has reached a critical point, with thousands of students now searching for somewhere to live following the release of the CAA offers. I'm joined by Mary Conway, who's the chairperson of the Irish Properties Association.
3: Good morning, Alan.
1: Many people, it's a new beginning for them, whether they're thinking of third level or going into secondary school or primary school, and I'm sure you'd like to take the opportunity to wish all our students well in this county of ours, Mary.
3: Absolutely. It's been a tough couple of months between the leaving cert and waiting for results and waiting for CAO offers, and it should be a very exciting time. But for a lot of students, the stress is, I've got my place, but now where am I going to live?
1: Okay, so when you say the student accommodation shortage has reached a critical point, just how serious is the situation right now? And can I then localise it a little bit and ask you how serious it is for students from this county, from County Wexford, please?
3: So, we know from RTB figures that 7,062 notices of termination were served. We're waiting on the figures next week, and it'll be interesting to see. So there's an overall shortage of accommodation all around, and that also has to impact on students, because out of those 7,000 properties that notices were issued on, a proportion of those has to be for students' accommodation. So looking at student accommodation, there's literally three tiers. There is the campus accommodation, which is supplied by the colleges. Then there are private private institutional investors who have very nice, very high-end, very expensive accommodation, mainly in the cities. And then you have the what are known as the mom-and-pop landlords, the one or two property owners that have supplied student accommodation at the, I won't say the lower end of the market, but the less expensive end of the market. And we know that a lot of those have just got fed up with regulation and overtaxation, and they've left the market. So we know from government figures that at this point, 15,000 campus beds are short that the government had promised. And we know that by 2035, it'll probably, if they don't start building now, it'll be down by 42,000.
4: My goodness.
3: So in most countries, when students go to college for the very first time, they automatically get campus accommodation, which isn't an option in all colleges here because there is a shortage of accommodation.
1: Yeah, but the government, you mentioned a figure of 15,000 there. Why has this allowed, why is this gap being allowed to develop in the first place?
3: Well, I think it's just the gap in all housing. That's why has any gap been allowed to develop? They stopped building during the recession. They stopped building social housing. So it's just a knock-on effect. And I suppose, you know, families are being prioritised over students in a lot of cases. So more family houses were being built. But they failed to see the need to keep students close to their place of college. Now, Wexford, I'm sure a lot of the students in Wexford will be commuting to Dublin or Waterford or Cork. And, you know, where do they even start looking for accommodation?
1: You represent the property owners and the landlords are continuing to leave the rental market, and you've explained why. Are there other drivers that are driving them to do so, please?
3: Well, mainly a lot of it is over-regulation. The Residential Tenancies Act came in 2004, and that has been amended multiple times, the most recent being in March. And a lot of landlords are very nervous of falling foul of the system, so they're getting out. They don't want to make a mistake that a tenant will sue them, or if they get a tenant that doesn't pay rent, it can take up to, going through all the legal channels with the RTB, it can take up to 2 years to get the tenant out. And then, you know, a lot of cases the tenant has stopped paying rent, so they're stuck with a mortgage that they can't pay and they need to get out. So the other thing is there's a lot of tax on rental income, in some cases it's up to 54%. And if you have a mortgage, there's very little at the end of the day. The scary thing is there's nobody coming in to replace them, and there's no incentive to come into the market as a landlord. So, you know, it's just going around in circles.
1: We want to get proposals for solutions from you, but you're also warning about rental scams, the biggest red flags that students and parents should watch out for when they're under pressure to secure a room. And we've had people contact this show over the years at this time of year to say they have been scammed. But now, to preempt all of this, what advice would you give?
3: So we know from what's going on and what we hear, that a lot of scams aren't even originating in Ireland, that they're originating from abroad, that somebody posts, they would clone an ad and they will change the rent on it. So this actually happened to me a couple of years ago. I had an apartment in Capel Street in Dublin, and I think I had it up at €1,200 or something at the time, but they cloned the ad and they put it up at €800. And people thought this was a great bargain and sent this person money. And then I was getting calls because it came through Daft. And I had nothing to do with it. And it was somebody abroad. And, you know, this, if you hear an excuse like, well, I don't have time to show it to you, or I'll give you the keys when you pay the deposit. Nobody should ever ask, or nobody should ever pay money up front without seeing the property. And what's happening is people are panicking and they feel they won't get anything and they just jump. And in that case, you know, that's how people are losing money. If it's a very unusual bank account, if it's a bank account abroad, you know, there's lots of little things that will dawn on people afterwards, but they're so fixated on getting something that they don't see the warning signs or the red flags.
1: Right. Look, you are speaking to South East Radio in Wexford. I will forward a transcript of this interview to Minister James Brown, who's based here. Have you a direct comment you'd like to put to the Minister for Housing, James Brown, who is representing the County of Wexford?
3: Well, the housing There's definitely a housing crisis. They're focusing too much on figures that they see coming out through the RTB. We know what's happening as agents and landlords. We know what's happening on the ground, and we see people are voting with their feet. And not all the figures are right, because if you have a landlord whose tenants move out, he doesn't have to issue a notice of termination, and then he just sells. So, you know, students need to be protected. They're our future, and, you know, they're as relevant as families in the housing market.
1: And the most important question of all, Tim Harry, is what would you like to see the government do immediately if we are serious about keeping more rental properties in the market? Because there's an urgency about this, and I'm sure any parent who is really struggling, or any student struggling to find accommodation at this point in time, are literally up the walls over this.
3: The one thing I would say to students is don't rule out, particularly if they're coming, if their first year is going to college. You know, it's lovely to be in the house share or the campus accommodation and away from home and all the fun. But there are a lot of really good, and I don't represent these people, but they are, you know, homeowners who take in a student. They can get 14,000 a year tax-free. It's a home away from home. It mightn't be the freedom that you want, but for first year, it gives you a basis. You get to learn to meet new people, and then decide your friends group for next year to go into a house. So don't rule out a house share with a homeowner. It's always a good option.
1: And immediate reaction or immediate action from the government, what would the priority be, please?
3: They need to look at building more student housing, and they need to look at incentives to keep landlords in the market and to bring new landlords into the market.
1: You have a very comprehensive website, Mary. Do you want to point people towards it, please?
3: Yes, it's www.ipoa.ie, and we're always happy to talk to landlords and to help them with any queries they have and to keep them in the market, because we need all types of landlords and all types of accommodation in the market.
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1: With John Fleming coming on with an update on the situation in Integer, we've had to rejig things. We're going to go back to New Ross in the second hour of the show, because there's a skateboard park in the offing, or there's hopes for a major development there, and our local democracy reporter Aidan Delaney has put together a package, and we'll hear that for you shortly after 11. But now, we've seen record levels of solar generation in Ireland, but with that growth comes a big question. Is our electricity in infrastructure ready to keep up. Solar Ireland is now calling on the government to use Budget 2027 to remove some of the barriers slowing renewable energy projects. Joining us to talk about the record figures, the challenges facing the sector and what he wants to see in the budget is the CEO of Solar Ireland, Ronan Power. Good morning to you, Ronan.
9: Good morning, Alan.
1: Good to have you in studio. We've met on occasions. I met you with Ed Murphy. In fact, you're going to see Ed Murphy shortly in Greentech. But look, you've seen Solar Ireland provide around 34% of electricity demand. Are we reaching a point where solar is becoming a genuinely central part of Ireland's energy system?
9: Oh, absolutely. And I think that we're already there. You know, we're becoming a meaningful part of the mix. You know, over the summer months, we've seen in excess of a third of the electricity demand in Ireland has been covered by solar. And from a standing start, and from a utility scale point of view, 4 to 5 years ago, this is where we're at. We've managed to grow to a third. But like you mentioned, some of the asks with regard to the budget and where we're at now with regard to the renewable energy deployment is that we're getting to a point where we need to start upgrading at pace our infrastructure so that we can harness as much of the renewable electricity that we're generating. Because what's happening at the moment is we're turning off systems, both wind and solar, because the system just can't take the amount of electricity that's been generated in specific times. And so those assets are losing 14 to 15% of what they could be generating. And that electricity is just there. We don't have to do anything for that except leave them on.
1: Where does Wexford stand in all of this? And amongst that 34%, how big a part are we playing
9: Wexford
1: as a county?
9: It has a huge solar presence. Wexford would have been one of the first kind of rooftop booms in terms of the residential sector here in Wexford. And we're seeing steadily the deployment of solar farms. I mean, anybody who's driven from Dublin down to Wexford will pass by the big solar farm just outside Ferns there, and there's very much, I think the very first system was nearly, I think, could possibly have been connected in Wexford as well. So it's long standing in the solar industry.
1: But it's not a totally smooth transition, is the role. I mean, we have the ongoing situation at Gusaram where there's huge resistance to it. Again, my memories, and I've been there for meetings, is they're not actually against the actual format of solar power, but they are against where it's being situated. Can more be done to make it more welcoming to people?
9: I think so. And we called, and myself and you spoke earlier in the year about it, where we're looking for on board Planola to release guidelines on exactly what way this should work, right? And the industry's been...
1: But surely it should embrace the community.
9: It should do.
1: Yeah.
9: And don't forget, as part of the renewable schemes with government and everything, there is the community support scheme that goes into place, which actually puts money back into the community where they can use it for local upgrades, whatever they're going to do, park upgrades. But I think that, you know, some of the resistance you mentioned, some of it is the fear of the unknown, let's say, right? And I think that guidelines being put into place would actually give people comfort because they're part of the narrative. They should be involved in public consultations as to what this looks like because this is our country. This is our renewable electricity and this is our, as a nation, decarbonisation journey. And everybody should be a part of that. And what some of the resistance tells me is that people may not feel that they're being consulted enough or that they may not be part of that story.
1: They also fear, and I know from Gusaran, I can say this honestly because I chaired a meeting down there or facilitated a meeting down there and got a lot of publicity on it. It was the fear of what the impact is going to have on the community, and that fear is still out there.
9: Yeah, and it has a positive impact on community, but also, you know...
1: Well, they're saying the opposite, Ronan. They're saying it has a negative impact on the community.
9: And I
1: believe the taking of land. I mean, I can send you on the various transcripts I have of interviews, and we'll send them on to you. Because there is a genuine fear out there. And maybe you've hit the nail on the head. There needs to be more discussion, more communication. What do you think?
9: Yeah, I don't disagree. We would absolutely welcome it as an industry. But in terms of the land discussion, right, I see solar, it's not so much taking away land. What I actually see it as supporting a farming community that has long been documented to struggle to make ends meet in the agricultural sector. Mm-hmm. And the ability for a farmer to lease out a portion of their land or all of the land, whatever the case may be, gives them a long-term certainty of money coming in, that in an awful lot of cases we see them using that to help bolster their existing farm and help to drive it on. But also there's an element of benefit to the land itself, right? You're giving land back to nature in effect, because we have no impact onto the land once the construction's completed. And we've recently seen huge studies of, because Spain is a far earlier journey than us, right? Their first solar farms are actually coming into life nearly. And they've released a bunch of studies around the biodiversity that's coming back into the land, the nutrients that are going back into the soil, because it's been effectively left alone for a quarter of a century.
1: Yeah, can we get on, and I mean, look, the ongoing situation goes around, we will be keeping an eye on that as well, but I sense from you, and thank you, you didn't come in specifically to talk about goes around, you came in to talk about solar, but you did give an opinion, whether people agree or disagree with you, they let us know.
9: That's why I'm here for.
1: Is Ireland actually building the grid quickly enough to cope with the speed at which renewable energy is coming on stream?
9: No, definitely not. And it's not just about the speed they're delivering now. Like, if you step back, you know, grids and electricity generation has been effectively the same since the electrification of Ireland, right? So we've never had to develop the infrastructure to take more electricity or to change the way we generate. It was always big centralised plants. Now we're looking at solar as a distributed energy generator, and our consumption is going up and up and up, and it's not going to stop anytime soon. So whilst we're deploying renewables at pace now, that pace is only trying to catch up with where we are today, not necessarily where we are in 3 or 4 years' time. And, you know, there was budgets allocated to both Airgrid and ESBN, and I think that what we need to now look at is, you know, a focus from the department and accountability for both ESBN and Airgrid in deploying that money. And what does the plan look like, and what can we expect over the next, you know, this is a long-term plan, right? We're talking about 10 years here. But unless we're holding people accountable for the deployment, you know, without a target, nothing is ever going to be measured. And I think we're now at the phase where we need to bed down and start to really look at this and drive it home.
1: I'm going to change tack, because this is a really topical point at the moment, and energy costs as we head into the autumn winter will be a major issue. I'd like you to talk to me a little bit more of how easy it is to access solar and how this county could benefit more from it. Will you stay with me?
9: Yeah, absolutely.
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1: Ronan is still here with me. Ronan Power, build up to budget 2027. Solar Ireland wants to speed up renewable energy delivery. I told you we get reaction from the Gusteran area. I already have a comment for you, Ronan. For God's sake, the land has been taken out of food production and its owners are renting the land to active farmers. That's the concern.
9: They're renting the land to active farmers.
1: Yeah, so in other words, the land that's been earmarked for this, I get from this text, is going to be used for solar, but currently it's being rented to active farmers who are using it for food production.
9: Yeah, and it's probably as part of the development of the solar farm. So from the moment when you sign your first lease to when the construction happens, which takes planning, it takes your grid, all of those type of studies have to happen. That process can take anywhere between 5 to 7 years. Yeah. So if that's, so I'm not too close to the detail on this particular solar farm, but if that's where it is, then it's actually good, it's prudent that it would be remain in food production until it's ready to become a solar farm. Otherwise, the land could just potentially be sitting there.
1: Yeah, and therein lies the problem, because therein lies where you need to have more debate, Roman, because there are people out there that by taking the land and converting to solar farms, you're cutting into the bedrock of the community, and that's the point. And I have the tapes, and I'll send them on to you and let you have a listen to it. Could be, might be no harm for you to have a listen to them.
9: No, and I would welcome debate on the subject. I mean, I think this, as I said to you, is that when there's a debate that needs to be happened, it's a symptom, right, of people's opinions or not being heard. And I, for one, would always welcome conversations around these types of things.
1: Is there the big word, and in media we use it, compromise, mediation. Is there scope for that in the development? Because I can understand you protect your community, you want to develop for the future. Is there somewhere in between, middle ground?
9: It depends what middle ground looks like. I mean, there's always room for compromise, right? And as I said, as part of the offtake agreements, as part of the government schemes, we put money back into the local communities as a result of that. Now, that money at a solar farm, that scale, would be significant for a local community to be able to reinvest into the local area. But also, it's a bit of a double-edged sword, right? So we are a net exporter of food here in Ireland, so in terms of our production. But we're also tasked with decarbonising our electricity generation in a market where our electricity demand's going up. And without decarbonisation, we're going to end up with an environment that's unsustainable in 10 to 20 years. And so it's about looking at the problem. And yes, I guess a compromise would always be on the table, but it's about what are we willing to sacrifice for a compromise that's going to be made. Because ultimately, without clean air and the environment to support us, the gig is up, you know.
1: Now, getting on to Budget 2027, you refer constantly to the CRU. Just remind people what the CRU is, please.
9: That's the regulator who governs over the utilities, the electricity market in general.
1: And where do you believe the biggest bottleneck currently sits then? Is it regulation? Is it planning? Is it grid connection? Or is it something else?
9: No, it's all of the above. Like, it's across the board, right? It's a clunky system to get through. And if we look at the CRU, you know, it would be well documented that they're understaffed, right, and they're trying to push through new regulation. But we're also not using what's at our disposal at the moment. You know, we have significant amounts of solar assets connected to the infrastructure. We only just surpassed 3 gigawatts last week, which is a huge journey when we only celebrated 2 gigawatts just before Christmas.
1: Put that into layman's languages.
9: You'd be talking at 30%, you're probably covering every single house in the country in that moment, right? That's how significant it has actually become. And what we need to now see is our ability to leverage the assets we already have deployed, because they're gone through, I mentioned to you there, that 6 years cycle to kind of get an asset from, and that's how long it takes from the moment you meet with a farmer to say, you know, are we going to do this, to the moment that that electricity starts flowing. Could be somewhere in the region of 6 years. But also, I mentioned to you that our grid is now a little bit congested, so we're losing electricity. So we're losing about 14% of what we could be doing. But what we could also do is to bring in a hybrid policy, which is
1: Hybrid policy.
9: Yeah, which means...
1: That's the buzzword today, isn't it? Hybrid.
9: Everything's hybrid.
1: Everything's... Work is hybrid.
9: But
1: cars are hybrid. Yeah.
9: But what it means is that we would have the ability to connect large battery plants to the same grid connection as the solar plant, which means that when a solar system is not allowed to export to the grid, we could harness that energy and store it.
1: And that leads me on to my next question. Like, we're often talking about solar panels, but should we now be talking just as seriously about battery storage?
9: Oh, absolutely. And they go hand in hand, right? Because... ultimately, you're never going to harness 100% of the electricity generated off a solar plant. Never. Because there could be any amount of reasons. So the battery storage gives us the ability to harness what we're now wasting and then deploy it overnight when the sun's gone down and we'd be able to use that electricity, which we're now not using. We're losing about 14%.
1: You gave me a handle on Wexford. I never mentioned, Rossler, your report and the hope for development. I know that's mostly wind, isn't it, what they're talking about?
9: No. Solar is being installed into Eurohub as well, but also most of the supply chain for solar actually comes in through Wexford as well, through Rosslare.
1: So where have you had a chance to look at Rosslare and the proposals there and the plans for them?
9: I saw the plans quite some time ago and I was so happy to see the amount of solar that's been deployed in there, but I think it's going to be a huge asset locally down here and it's going to bring so much. So we're importing, obviously with the UK land bridge gone, an awful lot of stuff comes straight in from Rotterdam, is the central hub from a solar point of view, and that's all coming in through Wexford now as well. But I think the development there, again, it's us keeping up with the times. We're bringing in so much, and as we continue to deploy the renewable energy, there's only more imports coming in there.
1: There's 18.9 billion euro approved for electricity infrastructure.
9: That's correct.
1: What concerns you about the gap between the money being committed and the infrastructure actually being delivered?
9: So my expectations, I think, are realistic, right? These things don't get deployed overnight, but that amount of money needs to be deployed, and it's a lot of money to spend, right? Let's be clear on that. So I think a well-structured plan where the deployment is accountable, right, and the people are accountable to spending that money and getting that infrastructure in place is going to be key, because without that type of plan and that type of accountability, things like this can meander.
1: Could Ireland actually find itself in a strange position, Roland, that we will have too much renewable electricity at certain times?
9: We already do. You know, the part I'm talking to you about there, where the 14% of wasted energy, that is us literally having too much electricity, renewable electricity, that the grid can't take or can't handle at that given time. Yeah. But solar here is a huge success story, and it works incredibly well, not just from a solar farm point of view, but in people's homes, reducing their own energy costs. We see people saving 40 to 50% on their energy bills, annualized, obviously, right? Because obviously they export during the summer months and then use those credits into the winter.
1: Owen wants to know, with all this green, clean energy, why are our electricity bills still going up?
9: There's a multitude of reasons for it. Most notably is that our electricity market is basically the price is set by gas, and the conflict in the Middle East and the knock-on impact from the Strait of Hormuz had a huge impact in terms of the wholesale energy. So we saw the drip-down effect of wholesale energy increased massively. But our predominant energy source here is still gas, and gas sets the price. So renewables don't set the price of wholesale energy.
1: Have you gazed into your crystal ball and have you seen, can you predict for us what we're likely to see now? We've had a wonderful summer and long may, maybe we could have an Indian summer, but on the off chance we don't, what way do you see electricity and prices going over the next number of months, Ron?
9: It depends, right? We're an island off an island off a continent, so we really, really feel the effects of global events quite severely here, especially in the energy market, because we import our gas. It's very hard to predict. I mean, there's no doubt about it that generating our electricity here in Ireland through renewable sources, which we have abundance of, is absolutely the way to stabilise that energy. And if you look at people in their homes, they feel it the worst, right? Because when there's a spike in wholesale energy, the retailers are left with no option but to pass that down. Solar can actually help insulate people from some of those global events.
1: Right, you're on your way to Greentech to meet up with Ed Murphy, who happens to be the chair of Wexford Chamber as well, the Chambers of Commerce around the county. I have to round off, and I've got about a minute left. Can I just ask you one final question regarding the relevant contracts tax? It sounds like a very technical issue, but how can something like RCT ultimately affect how quickly a solar project gets built?
9: So what it basically is a withholding tax from the government. Right now, we're generating opportunity for deployment, right? But we're having to import resources to build these solar farms. And really what we're trying to get is Irish companies to start up to build these solar farms so we can create jobs locally. Contractor tax basically says that the government withholds sometimes 20 to 30% of a company's revenue in tax, so that they can basically make sure that they get made whole in terms of the tax owed by some of these companies. So but what that can really do is put a strain on a company that's actually trying to start up, because ultimately 30% of all your turnover is taken by the government, and then they offset their tax.
1: And what do you want to do? I'll have to move you on this one. What do you want to do done with this?
9: Just to remove it, you know, because ultimately these companies are going to pay tax, so it doesn't actually cost the government any money in terms of the collected revenues. It just means they're collecting it at a different point.
1: Thank you for joining me, Ronan.
9: Not at all, Alan. Pleasure.
1: And we'll be podcasting this shortly after 2 o'clock today, and the rerun of the morning mix is on this evening, or at midnight tonight. Straight after the news, we'll get an update on escape park proposal for New Ross, and also we'll be talking about a growing threat to businesses of all sizes, cyber attacks.
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18: It's 11 o'clock. Good morning. I'm Lucinda Kelly. Chairman of the New Ross Municipal District says he's received assurances there will be no job losses at Integer. Workers at the plant face uncertainty over their future following a proposed takeover by the company by KKR. Last week, the Ceann Comhairle, Verona Murphy, said she was assured by the Enterprise Minister, Peter Berg, that there would be no jobs lost at the facility. New Ross Chairman Councillor John Fleming said he met with the manager of the plant 2 weeks ago and received the same assurances, but changes are coming.
2: He said if there's going to be anything, it'll be, we'll say, a shortage of hours. We'll say, you know, you'd have 2 8-hour shifts, maybe you have 3 8, so it'll be a slight less shifts, we'll say, less hours, but that was all, no layoffs. And I said, what's the project then, we'll say, for next year? What are we looking at? And he said he's going to foresee growth.
18: A Wexford man who has been in Ukraine says the resilience of ordinary people living through the war is both heartbreaking and inspiring. Seamus Nolan says he witnessed the kindness of strangers while sheltering from attacks in Kyiv, including a woman who handed him her blanket before leaving a metro station. He has also praised Ukrainian railway workers who continue to keep trains running and people moving despite repeated evacuations and air raid alerts.
0: So the metro was closed. It only opens during the alerts. So Olga decided after a few minutes she was going to go home. But I was actually quite afraid still. So I sat down on the ground and Olga got up and she said she was going to try and go home and go to sleep. And she handed me her blanket that she had been using. And it completely almost broke me, you know, when she did that. Like, I mean, it was those kind of tiny gestures of people, those gestures of solidarity in a real moment of absolute crisis are just, you know, they're heartbreaking and they're wonderful at the same time.
18: Over 4,000 people, including 2 Irish citizens, are now officially missing since flash floods hit Nepal and Tibet last week. The death toll has now surpassed 900, while it's feared around 1,000 others are trapped inside tunnels. 11 members of Pramod Vandari's family are missing.
19: Waters would be flowing, yeah? It was coming like flying. Everything is wiped up, so from my side, being real, there is no hope we can find them alive.
18: A charity working with people affected by drug use says it is now seeking greater demand for help with homelessness than for addiction support. Anna Liffey, which provides harm reduction, outreach and medical services, said the trend reflects the scale of Ireland's housing crisis. Its annual report, being published today, shows housing accounted for almost a third of all short-term needs identified among people using its services last year. Anna Liffey CEO Dawn Russell says they're also increasingly helping people who don't have substance use issues at all.
20: So last year in 2025, 4,609 individuals sought support from Anna Liffey across Dublin and the Midwest. What we found in 2025 is that well over a quarter of those people were coming to us primarily because of their homeless situations. We really found last year that a lot of the people coming to us didn't actually have any substance use issues at all. Homelessness was their primary issue.
18: Building a skate park in Uros could help to modernise the town, according to activists. Calls for the facility to go back more than a decade while planning permission has been granted for a slot in Rossbirken. The new Ross Skate Park initiative has been fighting for a park for more than 5 years and says it needs to be backed with funding. Spokesperson Gary Murphy says it will help New Ross to stand out from similar towns nearby.
21: There's a lot of people will be unhappy about the fact that there's a skate park going into a town where I guess money could be spent in other areas. You have to look at the bigger picture. You have to modernise towns. Towns have to keep up with the rest of the country and the direction that the rest of the country is going in as well. So hopefully we will have one sooner rather than later.
18: And the managers of the Monaghair Tavern have announced they're stepping away from the business. Seamus and Mary Canavan will hand over the reins of the bar after 26 years in business. The pub opened in June 2000 and became a local shop and focal point for the area for over 2.5 decades. Seamus and Mary say it's time to close this very special chapter of our lives and begin a new one. The establishment is going to remain in the family, with their daughter Denise taking over. For all your local stories and more, visit southeastradio.ie. It's 4 minutes past 11.
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18: Today will continue quite breezy for a time, but mostly dry apart from the odd isolated shower. Highest temperatures of 16 to 18 degrees.
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1: As you heard in South East Radio News there, proposals for a skate park in New Ross. We'll hear from our local democracy reporter Aidan Delaney. He's put together a package on that in just a second. But right now we're talking about a growing threat to businesses of all sizes. AI-powered cyber attacks, phishing emails, impersonation and online scams, and they're becoming more and more realistic. Dermot Curtin is a cyber consulting partner with EY Ireland. Good morning to you, Dermot.
3: Good morning, Alan.
1: Dermot, these scams are getting, and we have on Garda Síochána on the regular spot tomorrow, I'll raise the issue with them again, but they're getting more and more realistic. There are so many out there at the moment, and they're almost, they've gone really authentic, haven't they, Dermot? You'd be absolutely fooled if you're not extra careful.
3: You're absolutely right, Alan. I think artificial intelligence now, the way it's progressed, it's making it much easier for criminals, and they are criminals, right, to create very convincing phishing emails, fake messages, impersonation attempts. I think what's alarming at the moment is that we can now start to, or we're now starting to see the production of attacks at a scale and a level of personalization that was really difficult and time-consuming previously. So it's really starting to transform the types of threats that organizations are facing. Then if we look at how the technology is advancing, we're starting to see models such as Anthropic. They've recently restricted access to its Mitos model from general public release because of its advanced cyber capabilities and ability to detect vulnerabilities that hadn't previously been discovered. I think organizations can respond, however, right? So while the scale may seem overwhelming at times, they can respond effectively regardless of their size and scale. It's about putting identity at the center of their security strategy,
1: right,
3: knowing who has access to what, and being able to take informed decisions. Tools like multi-factor authentication, for example, will help, as well as least privilege access.
1: Yeah, like, so when we talk about AI-powered cyber attack, Dermot, what are we actually talking about, and how different are they from the scams that businesses are already dealing with?
3: When we talk about AI-powered cyber attacks, probably the most realistic example we're starting to see at the moment is deepfakes. And what this is in practice is that AI has the ability to imitate a person's voice and appearance and make an impersonation attempt much more convincing. Practically what this means is that seeing or hearing someone is no longer sufficient proof of that person's identity. And I would say that businesses of all sizes, they should look to independently verify unusual payments or information requests. What similar to scams of before, we start to see urgency, secrecy, and unexpected communication channels at times. So practically.

0: gain service providers, customers, etc. What I would say in practice is three controls. First is multi-factor authentication, which most of your listeners will be familiar with from banking. It's using an additional channel, for example. Next is having the ability to detect anomalous behavior through some type of security operations monitoring. And then finally, having an incident response and incident recovery plan in place so that if an identity is breached, you've got the ability to return service to a good known state.
1: And how important is this multi-factor authentication, I'll get the word right eventually, and should every small business be using it?
0: I would say it's certainly a non-negotiable for any business of any kind or size at the moment. I suppose where we often see the misuse of authentication or the lack of multi-factor authentication is where we see a ransomware attack, for example. And generally, these are traced back to poor identity controls, where a bad actor, for example, or a criminal will get access to a company's identity or a legitimate email account or a legitimate identity account, use that to bypass controls, and from there launch a ransomware attack.
1: Yeah.
0: I think specifically then, if we look at some of the statistics around small and medium enterprises and their capability, the NCSE and the Munster Technology Institute recently conducted a study around SME resilience, and what they could see is that around 78% of SMEs in the country had weak or limited cyber resilience. So I think there's a lot to be done in the space at the moment, but I would certainly start by securing the identity and having strong monitoring in place.
1: Thanks for taking our call, Dermot, and also we had to rejig the programme somewhat this morning with some different stories coming online of a huge importance to the county here. But to conclude for the moment, what advice would you give to any small or medium enterprise, or for that matter anybody who feels threatened by all of this?
0: I just leave you with one takeaway, Alan. I think it's about making it harder for attackers to get in, limiting the damage if they do, and be ready to recover quickly. Effectively, don't make your company an easy target for criminals.
1: And finding out more, can you point them towards your website, please?
0: So I'm a consulting partner with EY, but there's very good support through the National Cybersecurity Centre.
1: Yes.
0: Our own website, of course, and Garda Síochána, should they need.
1: Thank you very much for taking our call, Dermot. That was Dermot Curtin there. And as I said, we raise this issue with Garda Síochána in their regular spot tomorrow. And if you have recently seen more scams coming your way that are almost so difficult to identify between the reality and the scam, do not hesitate to contact us on 053 914 5222, or text or WhatsApp us at 087 3737 956. Towns across Wexford and beyond are looking for new ideas to boost their offering to residents and tourists and help themselves stand out from the crowd. Some argue introducing a skate park would help put New Ross on the map and provide an outlet for youngsters in the town they wouldn't have otherwise. A facility like this might also bring through the next sporting superstar, as our local Democracy reporter Aidan Delaney found out through this package.
2: Ross needs a skate park is the cry from activists in the area for years now. Calls for the facility stretch back more than a decade at this stage, and proponents of it say it would provide a place for the youth of the town to go and learn a new skill and make friends. Gary Murphy leads the New Ross Skate Park Initiative and outlines how long he's been pushing for this.
3: I established the New Ross Skate Park Initiative in 2021, right at the beginning of the pandemic, because obviously people couldn't go any places, and I had noticed a lot of people had either started skateboarding, or you saw a lot of people out skateboarding during the pandemic. So I've been working with local councillors, as I said, for about 5 years. We have planning permission. We have the drawings done up. We know where the location is going to be. That's just funding at this stage.
2: You may not have heard, but we actually have a double All-Ireland skateboarding champion in our midst. Donatus Budris is from Wexford Town and picked up his second national crown at the tournament in Limerick earlier this summer. He's actually one of the youngsters that Gary is talking about who got into the sport during COVID. The youngster says he can't imagine life without skateboarding now.
4: Like, I bought my first board, and ever since, like, it's just been really in.

0: interesting, really fun, meeting new people, learning new things, just everything in general. Well, now it's like a lifestyle, like I go skate every day, you know, practice, try learn new tricks and all. Yeah, it's all I really know.
1: Gary acknowledges that maybe a skate park isn't everyone's priority right now, given the cost of living crisis, but he says having a space for teens to hang out isn't the worst idea in the world.
2: When it comes to skateboarding, there is a universal connection. A skateboarder will recognize another skateboarder. We have a tendency to view the world through a different set of eyes. You might see a flight of steps. We'll see a set of steps to do some tricks down. So, as I said, skateboarding is a universal language.
1: The sport is on the rise in Ireland thanks to skate parks being brought into use over the last number of years. Gary says he's delighted to see investment being put into these facilities and explains what makes a good skate park.
2: Some of them are excellent skate parks. Other skate parks may leave a little bit to be desired, but at the end of the day, there's still a park there, so it still affords kids the opportunity to go and skate. You don't want everything too close to one another. You want to be able to flow around the park and go on to each obstacle and then off each obstacle, and then it flows into the next obstacle or the next part of the park. So it's all about the flow.
1: Donatas is very honest about the role the skate park at Mynn Ryan has played in his development and says he loves having something top class right on his doorstep.
0: I'm happy it's open. It's a place to go, like, you know, you skate. Over the summer, like, I've had a 3-month break, so I just skating almost every day, you know, but I'm finished school now, so I'm starting work soon, but I'll always have time to skate. Like, I only live 5 minutes away from the park, and then, you know, the park gets busy sometimes, you know, it's full of kids, so you go out somewhere else in the street or something, find a quiet place, and then you could practice your tricks there, you know.
1: A similar facility for New Ross would be perfect, according to Gary. He says there's been slow progress in this area before, but he's hoping to make a push now so it gets set up sooner rather than later.
2: A lot of skate parks in Ireland have been put together by local councils without maybe consultation with local skateboarders. Tramore Skate Park, for example, is a beautiful skate park. Wexford Skate Park is a beautiful skate park that still could be a little bit better, but we're getting there. New Ross, we have designs for our park at the moment. I've sat in on multiple meetings with the designers. So hopefully New Ross will provide a good park.
1: There's a suggestion out there that progress in the likes of skate parks may be slow as they're perceived to be linked with antisocial behaviour. Gary says anyone holding that view is outdated, and there are far more positives than negatives when it comes to a facility like this.
2: That's a very arcane view. That might have been the case back in the day. Today, skateboarding is now an Olympic sport. It is a socially more acceptable sport. Again, I use the word sport in this sense, albeit it's more a way of life.
1: Gary says the skateboarding community in Wexford is close-knit and looks out for each other and deserves to be recognised with the facilities they deserve. He's a big fan of Donatas and other successful boarders from the county and says it's about much more than just winning tournaments.
2: Donny's a fantastic little skater. It's worth mentioning that there's a lot of excellent skaters in town. Donny being the All-Ireland Under-16 and All-Ireland Under-17 champion. There's also another young skater by the name of Luke. He's progressing extremely well. As a Wexford skateboarder, the community as a whole are very proud of Donny. He's done exceptional work. He's progressing extremely fast. And as I said, the next Olympian for skateboarding could come from County Wexford. You never know.
1: You might think that skateboarding is a young man's game, but Gary says you're dead wrong. He says while the gnarly rail slides and 8-foot drops aren't for everyone, skateboarding is a social activity that anyone can do if they're brave enough to try.
2: I'm 50 years of age and I'm still skating. For me personally, it gives me a lot of hyper focus and takes me away from my problems and life problems. It is also an exceptional activity for the body, mind, and soul. I would highly encourage everybody to try skateboarding. It's a very difficult sport, I will say that, but it's very rewarding at the end of the day as well.
1: So what's next for the New Ross Skate Park? Well, Gary says he's not finished fighting, even if progress over the last 5 years has been slow. He's still hopeful that skaters of the area will soon have a place to gather and show off their skills in a positive and collaborative spirit.
2: There's a lot of hurdles to be jumping over. There's a lot of people to keep happy. There's a lot of people who will be unhappy about the fact that there's a skate park going into a town where I guess money could be spent in other areas. You have to look at the bigger picture. You have to modernize towns. Towns have to keep up with the rest of the country and the direction that the rest of the country is going in as well. So hopefully we will have one sooner rather than later.
1: And Donatus, well, he's dreaming big. A double national champion now, but that's not the end of his ambitions. Skateboarding is now an Olympic sport, and while it's sure to be a long journey, Donny says he's going to keep his eyes on the big prize.
0: I'd love to, it's probably one of my dreams to make it to the Olympics eventually, you know. It's pretty hard here in Ireland since there's no, official, skateboarding team or whatever, you know, so... But it's definitely something I've been looking into, and I'd love to make it to the Olympics one day. The dream.
3: Our thanks to Aidan Delaney there. Interesting package. That's part of the local democracy scheme. What do you think on that? We'd love to hear your comments, whether you're in the New Ross area or elsewhere. What are your thoughts? Let us know. 053 914 5222, with Catherine taking the calls. Or text or WhatsApp us on 087 3737956. As I mentioned to Phil this morning, there's a new campaign out there called Reclaim Your Stride for those who are suffering from hip or knee pain. And we're going to hear from Mr. Eamon Coveney, who's consultant orthopaedic surgeon with BlackRock Health, straight after this break.
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3: The world of theatre witnesses another brand new play coming up very soon at Wexford Arts Centre. Jenny Instead. We'll have the writer and we'll have two of the performers in studio with us in just a few moments' time. But right now, Eamon Coveney is consultant. Mr. Eamon Coveney is consultant orthopaedic surgeon with BlackRock Health. Up to 60% of people with chronic joint pain may wait up to 3 years before seeking help. And many people put down the pain to just getting older. older and gradually give up activities they enjoy. Good morning to you, Mr. Coveney.
10: Good morning, Alan. How are you?
3: Sounds really interesting. And you're encouraging people not to simply accept ongoing hip and knee pain, but to do something about it. So can you explain to me, Eamon, please, what the Reclaim Your Stride campaign actually is?
10: But the Reclaim Your Stride campaign really is a push for patients, especially people 14, 50 years of age and older, who want to remain active, and to keep them as active as possible, and not to delay presenting to your GP or your consultant with pain in your hip and knee, because we have effective treatments for them, and that can effectively allow you to regain the quality of life that you have had before your symptoms started.
3: When does a niggle become something we shouldn't be ignoring, and what are the signs that joint pain is actually changing the way we live?
10: Well, I think there's a couple of things with that. If you've got persistent pain that's there for several weeks, there's something that I would encourage you to go to your primary care practice, your GP with. The other thing you've got to be conscious of is not just the pain and the amount of pain you're in, but what effect it's having on the quality of life you live. Is it stopping you going up the stairs? Is it stopping you getting in and out of the car or playing with your grandchildren or whatever it is, even doing gardening, simple tasks like that? Like I said, there's plenty of things we can do, and it's to be engaged with your own body and with your primary, with your GP in relation to it.
3: We tend to think of hip and knee replacements as something that happens much later in life. Are you seeing a real shift towards people in their 40s and 50s saying, I'm not prepared to live with this or live like this?
10: Yeah, it's certainly changed over the last number of years. A couple of reasons: the technology's advanced, our practice has changed, and people are remaining active for a lot longer and want to remain active. It's certainly something we see on a daily basis, is younger patients, especially in their 40s and 50s, coming in with, degenerative joints. And they do very well with, if they need surgery, they do very well with surgery. But even with non-operative measures, such as physiotherapy, they can regain the quality of life that they're looking to lead. So we see lots of people younger nowadays coming to us and getting joint replacements.
3: Yeah, and there is a huge fear around the words joint replacement. What's the biggest misconception that you'd like to knock on the head?
10: I suppose for people not to fear things like staying in hospital for prolonged periods of time. I mean, once the surgery is over and done with, we get you up on your feet straight away and start the recovery process. A joint replacement isn't a word to be feared. The aim of it is really to get rid of your pain and give you your function back. So it's there to improve your quality of life, give you back the desired life you want to live, let you do the activities you want to do. And it is very effective. The evidence would show that, your implants live 20 years plus, and with early physiotherapy as well after surgery, you can start the rehabilitation process and gain as much out of it as you can.
3: And for somebody who's listening to us this morning, who's terrified of being laid up for weeks after surgery, you've just told me there you get them back up on their feet fairly quickly. So what does the first 48 hours actually look like?
10: So the first 24 hours, really, once the surgery has been completed and your anaesthetic is worn off, we at Blackrock Health get our patients up as soon as possible and as soon as it's safe to mobilise. Now, patients will indeed have a little bit of pain and discomfort, but hopefully the pain that you would have had from your arthritic joint beforehand will have much improved, or if not gone completely. And then you're just trying to manage the pain from the surgery. And then it's really engaging with the physiotherapist who will see you on the day or the following day, depending on how your mobility is coming on, and working with them. They get home within 24, 48 hours.
3: Really? And how do you judge whether someone is genuinely ready for the joint replacement? Is it about the x-ray? Is it about the pain? Or ultimately how much their life has been restricted?
10: It's a combination of things, really. I suppose, first of all, the pain, the patient's symptoms, how you're presenting. Pain is one, but function, like I said, is a big factor in terms of deciding whether or not to pursue surgical options. If it's affecting you, waking you at night, if it's stopping you doing things you like to do and things you want to go back to do, and then looking at your x-ray, does your x-ray have a clear evidence of arthritis in the joint? So there were some of the main deciding factors as to whether or not surgery is a good option. But also to say, you know, a physiotherapy is an option for in certain cases as well, and not everyone has to go through with surgery, but it's also not to fear for patients not to fear having to go through surgery if they are going down that road.
3: And if somebody is sitting at home and they're taking the painkillers and they're thinking, I'll just put up with this, what could they potentially be losing by waiting another year or two? Is every day crucial?
10: Well, in reality it is, and we see a lot of evidence showing that patients miss out on specific milestones in their life as a result of putting up with pain. And just to reassure you that you don't have to put up with it. There are other options out there which are safe and effective. And the quicker you get those, for example, the quicker you get onto having your hip or knee replaced, the quicker you can get back to a very active lifestyle and not have to take pain relief.
3: And if you could give someone with chronic hip or knee pain just one piece of advice today listening to us, what would it be?
10: I would say, first of all, don't wait until you're completely incapacitated. Go to your GP, check in with your consultant, because the idea of all of this is reclaiming your stride. It really changes your life, and it's something we can do. It's safe and effective, and the quicker you get to it, the quicker you can get back to a normal life.
3: Yeah, and up to 60% of people with chronic joint pain may well wait up to 3 years before seeking help. When they do seek help, how quickly can it happen for them?
10: So as soon as you're seen by your GP, and if you're referred into us in the Hermitage or one of the Blackrock Health Group hospitals, you get seen very quickly by an orthopaedic consultant. And you can be placed on a waiting list, which doesn't take that long either, mind you, very quickly. So that's if you need surgery. Physiotherapy is an option for certain patients as well to try and reclaim their quality of life. And that can start straight away as well. So the time and the delay really shouldn't be a big factor here. It's really about making the first push to get checked.
3: Yeah.
10: Check in with your GP and the ball can start rolling at that stage.
3: You've called the campaign Reclaim Your Stride. How can people access more information on this? We will be podcasting this piece after the programme today. We will also be rerunning the programme at midnight tonight if you're a late-night worker or a late-night traveller. But if people want to find out more about Reclaim Your Stride, where do they go, Eamon?
10: So they can go to blackrockhealth.com and or Google Reclaim Your Stride, and the first step will come up as well.
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3: Well, you may have seen CMAT pay tribute to Dolly Parton. Last Friday, our own Siobhan Murphy paid tribute to her with a very special package that went down well. And as I said, I had managed to link in with Eddie Rowley, leading music journalist with the Sunday World, who actually met her. So to round off today's edition of the show, we'll hear some wonderful memories from Eddie Rowley as we pay tribute to Dolly. I suppose her memory is going to live on. Her legacy will live on. Also, we'll be hearing from Gorey Library tomorrow on the programme, and they too pay tribute to her, her wonderful initiative where she acted as a great support for those who couldn't read or write. But right now, speaking of powerful plays, the man in studio with me has come with Lauren O'Leary and Kyle Hixon, because the latest creation from our own Rua Finn is called Jenny Instead, and Kyle and Lauren are here with me. But first of all, to you, own Rua, another one off the block. I'm told that this is a good piece of light-hearted fun, is that right?
21: Yeah, well, it's a fun play. I've done a couple of historical ones in the last few years that are a bit more kind of heavier period, but this is definitely a play for younger people. Jenny Instead features a cast of two younger actors, and yeah, it's very dynamic, it's very exciting, it's very meaningful, it's fun, and it's a great night of entertainment. The lads, the two actors here beside me, are fantastic in it. It's been a privilege watching them rehearse and devise and come up with so much stuff. I think audiences are going to really like it.
3: So is it a two-hander then? Is that it?
21: It is a two-hander.
3: We have the entire cast here. The only person missing is the director. Yeah. Set designer.
21: Emma is listening, probably. Yeah. But yeah, it's a two-hander. Right. Kyle and Lauren are in it, and they're fantastic. And I really encourage people to come because they're two incredible performances.
3: Before I speak to Lauren and Kyle about their own journey, just can you give us a bit more on the story? Because I know you being you will only give me a certain amount because you'll want people to come along and see it. But you have to whet the appetite. So set the scene for us, please.
21: So it's about two people, Jenny and Paddy, who meet for a night. They meet for an app, and they meet for a night of, you know, connection, and the setup kind of falls apart quite quickly. The performances, who the versions of themselves are bringing, kind of collapse, and then we get to know them kind of really, who they are and why they're there and what brings them together. And yeah, so it becomes a very honest, kind of emotional, provocative and very funny story.
3: And how did they come to meet in the first place? Because they both come from very different lifestyles.
21: In modern life, as kind of younger people know, there's ways online to meet strangers and meet people and connect with people. So I think it takes a look at where younger people, maybe 40s and under, are at now in terms of connection and getting ahead in life, and what's kind of what's slowing them down, and what kind of a difficult kind of society and economy can do to people trying to make it in the world, I think.
3: So Lauren, you're very welcome, and Kyle, you're very welcome. And Lauren, your background, you're telling me, is interesting because it's Clare and Dublin, is that right?
22: Yes.
3: I
22: was living in Dublin until I was about 9, and then moved down to Clare just for my dad's work. But I ended up going to a Gaelic school in Limerick, which is kind of how I relate to my character in this play, because my character Jenny in Jenny Instead is a Gaelic goer. So actually, when I was auditioning for this, I was kind of using my Irish in the room, and then the director Emma is also a Gaelic goer, and she went to a Gaelic school. So I'm so glad I did move, because I don't think I'd have had that experience if I'd stayed in Dublin. Just with the schools in my area, there were no Gaelic schools. It's actually like as passionate as the character Jenny is about the Irish language, also am. Yeah.
3: Okay. Now, Maria, I think in the forerunner to this, has been described as a recluse.
22: Jenny. She's a bit of a recluse. Yeah, she's a writer. She writes in Irish, and she's kind of kept to herself for the last few years, and through the play we find out why. And I think this speaks as well to what a lot of younger people feel today, like this sense of loneliness. And I think this encounter over this night is this sort of reach out toward like an act of connection with Kyle's character. Mm. So she's a recluse until this very eve. Yeah.
3: Okay, now talk to me, Kyle, about the and you're very welcome to Southeast Radio.
0: Thank you.
3: And your background, I better ask you. It's Wexford, you see. We like to know where everyone's from.
0: Yeah, of course.
3: So you're from Dublin, are you?
0: I'm from Dublin. Yeah, yeah. So I grew up in Dublin, same area as my character Paddy in the play. So Paddy, he has been in Canada for years and he's recently returned to Ireland. He's recently divorced and he's kind of at a point where everything in his life is changing. And that's when he meets the Jenny character and she changes him
3: even
0: more.
3: Successfully managed to call Maria.
0: That's okay.
22: That's okay.
3: It's a Monday morning.
0: Yeah.
3: Apologies all. Jenny instead and they called her Maria. Anyway, keep going, Paddy.
0: So he's at kind of like a crucial turning point in his life. And I think through meeting this woman, she's able to kind of help him kind of move forward in a way. Because at the start of the play, when we meet him, he's in a kind of purgatory in a way.
3: Yeah, because he's carrying baggage by all accounts.
0: He's carrying baggage, yeah. And
3: so is Jenny.
22: So is Jenny.
0: Yeah.
22: Miles of baggage.
0: Yeah.
3: Miles of baggage.
0: And I think, their meeting is able to kind of force them to take steps in some kind of way, yeah. Mm-hmm.
3: So you mentioned on Rua there about how they met through, is it online or
21: online.
3: It through something like Tinder or something?
21: Something like that, yeah.
3: Yeah.
21: And very, very contemporary, very modern, and it's a play with a lot of comedy. It's very
22: It's got a lot of got a lot of funny moments.
21: Yeah,
22: it's got some
21: and
22: laughs.
21: The two lads here and Emma, the director, really found so much kind of fun.
22: Yeah.
21: Comedy in the character and the script, and added and brought so much that I couldn't have envisioned or couldn't have imagined. So the combination of all of it working together is very exciting.
3: And is it done in one fell swoop, or is there a little interval in between?
21: No, there's no interval.
3: So it's roughly running for how long?
21: Over an hour or so. It should be a good night's entertainment. And we have a matinee on the Saturday.
22: Yes.
21: At 2:30 with pizza. Afterwards, as a special treat. We would love for younger people in their 20s and 30s to come see this play. It's definitely a play for them, more so than anything I've written before. And I think with the two, like the discussions we've had around like where younger people are at and where the actors are at and the characters, I think younger audiences will really connect with it. So I hope they come along to the matinee on Saturday too.
22: Yeah, I love a matinee, you know. You just like in and out on your Saturday, you're done in like an hour. I always love a matinee. Yeah.
3: How does it work for you, Lauren? You got the script from Owen Rua.
22: Mm-hmm.
3: You sat down, you read it.
22: Uh-huh.
3: Obviously, you have to audition beforehand.
22: You do, yes.
3: That's how it works, right?
22: Uh-huh.
3: And then you had this interpretation. Mm-hmm. You the same, Kyle, you got your script.
0: Yeah.
3: And then into the equation comes the writer, but also the director. So the director, does she shape or change your perception of the part that you felt you were going to play? What about you, Larry?
22: Yeah, or I think that she helps you bring out the instincts you naturally come to it with.
3: Yeah.
22: And like you do table work in the first week where you kind of go, what's going on here? Like what's going on between these two? What do we think? And you sort of tease it all out and then you get it up on its feet. But Emma's so creative and will just sort of throw different ideas at you, like what if you did it this way, what if you did it like it's this kind of character, what if you did it this way, and you just have to roll with it. But that's where you find all the magic. Like you have to be not afraid of failure, because usually in somewhere in the failure there's some little nugget of goodness that then maybe feeds into the character and like the way that you play the scene or things like that.
3: What about you, Kyle, when it comes to that and the interpretation of it?
0: I guess I suppose so. For the audition we were sent kind of two scenes, like, and for me, like, I just try to go with my instincts a lot and just try to stay open and be collaborative. And I just felt when I met Emma, in our director, in the audition, that I was in sync with how she worked. And I've loved working with her. Honestly, I'm not just saying this, she's one of my favourite directors I've worked with.
22: She's
0: incredible. And
22: she's great.
3: What's life like in the professional acting world at the moment? Because it's a bit of a roller coaster, isn't it?
0: Yeah,
3: it's always been that way.
0: For sure, it's a job where it's feast or famine. I think Ireland is in a very exciting place at the moment because I think there's a lot of international productions filming here now. And
3: looking for actors.
0: Yeah, for sure. And I think, you know, it's exciting to meet people like Owen, young people who just want to create, and Lauren writes as well. And I think there's a sense at the moment with people our age of this compulsive creativity. And even if it is feast or famine, there's a sense of like, we must march on and create. So that,
3: I mean,
0: that's,
3: do you
0: great.
3: Know what your next project is straight after this one?
0: Yeah, I'm in the middle of filming something that I'm not allowed to talk about.
3: Okay.
0: But it's out next year. I'm very excited about that. And it's a very interesting project. Yeah.
3: And Lauren, if you're writing as well, that's another string to your bow. Do you find that the insecurity of it is it a challenge? Is it an adrenaline rush? Or do you just motor on?
22: It's such an interesting question. I just think, like, and Owen, you can relate to this, it, like, being a writer or creative in Ireland is a mixture of doing the thing and then writing a million applications to try and get the money to do the thing. So there's that. And when you get to do the thing, it's great. But then also you're kind of enmeshed with all the things of like, how is it going to run on time, and how are we going to sell tickets, and how are we going to get it on stage, and what's the marketing? You know, you kind of have to wear all the hats, and that can be stressful. But I think most Irish creatives are wearing all the hats these days in the same way. But also, it's like, I actually moved back to Ireland from the UK, from London, like 3 years ago, because I wanted to make more of my own stuff. And I have found that in Ireland, there's such a collaborative community. If you want to make a short film, because there's so many productions from like America over here, the crew in Ireland, in like Limerick, in Clare, in the West Coast, and all over really, as well as Dublin, obviously, are around at the weekends to make shorts. And that's why we have so many high quality short films going to the Oscars or whatever. So I have found, and I've basically just made my first short, which is going to premiere at the Kerry Film Festival this October. I have found such a strong community of people willing to help you do the thing on limited means. So that's, making art in Ireland, really.
3: Yeah. Wish you well. You could always look at radio as well. She's got a great radio voice. I'm just listening to her.
22: Thank you.
3: Maybe you could look at an arts program somewhere along the line.
21: I'd like to say also, Alan, Four Rivers are producing this. And I want to, like,
3: Ben, Heather and the crew.
21: Ben Barnes and Heather Hadrill. Centrally, and they're so supportive of new work, of new plays, of new writers, of new voices in Wexford and the South.
3: It's an absolute pleasure meeting the three of you. Do you just want to give it a final push up, people, and get tickets, please?
21: The play is called Jenny Instead, produced by Four Rivers, directed by Emma Finnegan, featuring the two guys here, Kyle and Lauren, and it's in the Arts Centre this week, Thursday to Saturday, with a matinee on Saturday at 2:30, so September 3rd to September 5th. I encourage everyone to come along, and if you know people, younger people who might resonate with what they've heard here, I really encourage them to come along and see.
3: So there's pizza on the
22: matinee.
21: There's pizza too.
3: Okay, thanks, guys.
22: Thank you.
3: Bye.
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3: Here's an interesting text. My sister is on a waiting list for over 2 years for a hip replacement. She's in terrible pain. When you don't have private medical care, you have to wait to be called, unfortunately. Thank you to our listener for sharing that with us. It's coming up to 10 minutes away from the top of the hour with Lee up next, followed by Julie, and then Tony will be here to take you through the afternoon and evening on Southeast Radio. But last week, of course, we mourned the passing of Dolly Parton. And Siobhan Murphy did a special report for us here in Southeast Radio. But I did mention, I managed to track down one of Ireland's leading music journalists, Eddie Rowley, who actually got to meet Dolly. And Eddie shared this special moment with us.
26: I did meet Dolly, and I had the pleasure of interviewing her a couple of times over the phone. And what a lady, a lovely person to meet. I only met her on one occasion. It was actually in the Old Point Depot days in Dublin. And she always made you feel like when you were the big star, and she was delighted to meet you. She was a real, real people person, and she made everybody feel good. And of course, you know what she did for children is quite amazing with the Imagination Library as well, sending all those millions, including to Ireland, all those millions of children's books to preschool children.
3: And that has been mentioned on numerous occasions, and rightly so, yeah. Too. But when we connect her with the history of country music and music in general, and musical theatre even with 9 to 5, where do you think she stands as amongst the all-time greats?
26: She's on top of them all, Alan. She really is. I mean, she is totally unique. I mean, what she created and the legacy that she has left behind in music and in film and in Dollywood, you know, and all the people that she employed there. Dollywood will go on forever, that theme park in Nashville. And, you know, I think she was an inspiration. I think it's her inspirational qualities that people will take forward, because she inspired people to be their best. And, you know, she came from an extreme poverty. Her folks, her dad, her cousins, none of them could read or write, and of course that's why, as been spoken about, she established the Imagination Library. But her father was, as she said, was a very, very smart man, and the fact that he couldn't read or write, he was very ashamed of it. It held him back, and she saw that, and saw that education was the way forward, was so important to people's lives. So, you know, inspirational on every level. But I mean, the music is incredible, and all those songs will live on. And of course, we have Ireland's industry, Alan. Yeah. Ireland's industry with Kenny Rogers. You know, she made so many connections, and even here in Ireland, she had a connection through Margot. Margot O'Donnell. And Margot, I have an interview today in the Irish Independent with Margot. Margot says that Donnie was very, very much attached to Ireland, referred to Ireland as the old country, because her folks on her mother's side, the Owens, they came from Ireland. They were of Irish descent.
3: Yeah, wonderful stories. I mean, you sat down and you met all the greats down through the years in your own illustrious career, Eddie. Where did she stand in terms of warmth and genuine, like what you see and what we saw on TV and when she did her concerts, etc.? I get the impression from you that's the way she was. She had no airs or graces.
26: She had absolutely no airs or graces. Anyone who met her, you know, just felt like they were meeting an auntie or, you know, a family member. She just came in the room. She didn't play the big star. You know, she was warm. She was bubbly. She was fun. You know, I remember one time doing a phone interview with her, and I was given a number which I thought was going to go through to our management. But when the phone answered, it was Dolly, and I recognized the voice, and I said, "Oh, Dolly, hi, this is Eddie from Ireland." And she said, "Hello, Eddie from Ireland." Mm. As if she was waiting on my call all year. She was just so delighted to talk to me. That's just the way she made everyone feel. She made everyone feel so great.

0: Eddie Rowley from the Sunday World paying tribute to Dolly, and the legend of the artist who goes on. Lee is up between 12 and 3. We're back with you again tomorrow just after 10 o'clock in the morning, and our opening guest will be the chair of Wexford County Council, Councillor Lisa MacDonald.
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6: It's 12 o'clock. Good afternoon. I'm Lucinda Kelly. The chairman of the New Ross Municipal District says he's received assurances there will be no job losses at Integer. Workers at the plant face uncertainty over their future following a proposed takeover of the company by KKR. Last week, the Crown Caller, Verona Murphy, said she was assured by the Enterprise Minister, Peter Burke, that there would be no jobs lost at the facility. New Ross Chairman Councillor John Fleming says he met with the manager of the plant 2 weeks ago and received the same assurances, but changes are coming.
7: He said if there's going to be anything, it'll be with a shortage of hours. With, you know, you'd have 2 8-hour shifts, maybe you have three 8, so it'll be a slight less shifts, we'll say, less hours, but that was all, no layoffs. And I said, what's the project then, we'll say, for next year? What are we looking at? And he said he's going to foresee growth.
6: A Wexford man who has been in Ukraine says the resilience of ordinary people living through the war is both heartbreaking and inspiring. Seamus O'Brien says he witnessed the kindness of strangers while sheltering from attacks in Kyiv, including a woman who handed him her blanket before leaving a metro station. He has also praised Ukrainian railway workers who continue to keep trains running and people moving despite repeated evacuations and air raid alerts.
8: So the metro was closed. It only opens during the alerts. So Olga decided after a few minutes she was going to go home, but I was actually quite afraid still. So I sat down on the ground and Olga got up and she said she was going to try and go home and go to sleep. And she handed me her blanket that she had been using. And it was just, it completely almost broke me, you know, when she did that. Like, I mean, it was those kind of tiny gestures of people, those gestures of solidarity in a real moment of absolute crisis are just, you know, they're heartbreaking and they're wonderful at the same time.
6: The US and Iran have traded the first strikes in a month. American forces have hit a small Iranian island in the Strait of Hormuz, prompting retaliation on two US Army bases in Jordan. Military analyst Sean Bell says it's unclear why tensions are flaring up again now.
9: The US is not in a good position. Clearly, what we're seeing at the moment, a return to military seems like a default position for President Trump. Overnight, he was tweeting on his Truth Social. There was an AI video that demonstrated Carg Island had gone up in flames. It hasn't.
6: Wexford County Council says a message purporting to be from the council about parking fines is a scam. The text reads, please note that you have an outstanding traffic fine. Failure to pay them on time may result in additional fines, and contains a link to an unknown website. Council officials say the text is not genuine and are asking the public not to click on any links, provide personal information or make any payments in response to suspicious messages. If you receive the message, you are advised to delete it and contact your mobile service provider or the Gardaí if appropriate. Building a skate park in Uros could help to modernise the town, according to activists. Calls from the facility go back more than a decade, while planning permission has been granted for a slot in Rossbirken. The new Ross Skate Park initiative has been fighting for a park for more than 5 years and says it needs to be backed with funding. Spokesperson Gary Murphy says it will help New Ross to stand out from similar towns nearby.
10: There's a lot of people will be unhappy about the fact that there's a skate park going into a town where I guess money could be spent in other areas. You have to look at the bigger picture. You have to modernise towns. Towns have to keep up with the rest of the country and the direction that the rest of the country is going in as well. So hopefully we will have one sooner rather than later.
6: And the managers of the Mona Gear Tavern have announced they're stepping away from the business. Seamus and Mary Canavan will hand over the reins of the bar after 26 years in business. The pub opened in June 2000 and became a local shop and focal point for the area for over 2.5 decades. Seamus and Mary say it's time to close this very special chapter of our lives and begin a new one. The establishment is going to remain in the family with their daughter Denise taking over. For all your local stories and more, visit southeastradio.ie. It's 4 minutes past 12.
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6: Today will continue quite breezy for a time, but mostly dry, apart from the odd isolated shower. Highest temperatures of 16 to 18 degrees.
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13: Welcome along to a Monday afternoon. Hope I find you all in great form. Hope you had a great weekend. Lee till three right now. Coming up on today's show, I will tell you why a good lie-in on the weekends is good for you. It's good for the soul. And also, I have some tips for you on how to win over an Irish singleton. What's this all about? Plus, your chance to win a €100 Elvery Sports voucher, courtesy of VHI, which is Couch the Park Run. More info shortly.

0: Yeah, great tune there from the four of us and Drag My Bad Name Down. Welcome along to Southeast Radio's Lunchtime at Lee for this Monday afternoon. 18 past 12, how are you all doing? Don't forget our birthday box is on the way shortly. If you know somebody celebrating their birthday today for this, the 31st of August, give them a shout out. Birthday box on the way in about 10 minutes time. Also, I do have some information for you on how to win yourself a wonderful prize. It is a €100 Elvery Sports voucher. It is courtesy of VHI Couch to Park Run, and they are launching a 6-week program designed to help people progress from little or no running experience towards completing a 5-kilometer park run. The program provides structure and support, practical guidance and motivation to help participants build confidence and establish healthier habits. The campaign is targeted primarily to adults aged between 25 and 45 who may currently be inactive, lacking motivation, or unsure how to get started with exercise. Now, we do have our wonderful prize giveaway, as I said. So what song gets you off the couch? I'm inviting you to text or WhatsApp in with the song that motivates you to get you moving. All entries go into a draw for a chance to win that Elvery's €100 voucher with thanks to VHI in partnership with Parkrun Ireland. If your song gets chosen as the winner, it will be played at the end of today's show. Now, every song submitted today will become part of the VHI Couch to Parkrun playlist on Spotify, creating a shared motivational soundtrack that listeners can access and enjoy as they prepare for their parkrun journey. Okay, VHI Couch to Parkrun is now open for registration. Every start counts. 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Participants follow a simple 6-week plan to build towards completing that 5-kilometre park run. And of course, you can visit vhi.ie/ring to learn more and also to register. 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Text WhatsApp right now, 087 373 7956, your song and where you're from, and it could be you winning that Elvery Sports voucher a little bit later on here on Lunchtime with Lee.
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0: Hole again. We had Matthew Wilder before that, Break My Stride. Southeast Radio's Lunchtime at Lee. We're getting great suggestions for songs that gets you up and moving as VHI launch the Couch to Park Run. I'm inviting you to text or WhatsApp in your song that gets you up, gets you motivated and gets you moving. And it could be you winning that 100 euro Elvery Sports voucher later on in the show. So keep your suggestions coming in. What song gets you going? 087 373 7956, and if you're the winner, your song will be played at the end of today's show. Alright, now it is time for the birthday box. 31st of August, let me have a look, a few people with their birthdays today. First of all, happy birthday to Tom McGrath. Happy birthday, Tom, enjoy your celebrations. Big shout out to Joseph Ryan as well, celebrating his 48th birthday today. Happy birthday, Joseph, that comes in from all the family. Big shout out to Amy Kehoe. Happy birthday, Amy, enjoy your celebrations. Also happy birthday to the one and only John Shiner Hines, me dad. He celebrates his birthday. Happy birthday, John. And yeah, we'll celebrate a little bit later on. Also, happy birthday to Paul Byrne as well. Happy birthday, Paul. Enjoy your celebrations. 48 today. A few celebs with their birthdays. Let's have a look. Chris Tucker, the American actor, 55 today. Also, Richard Gere. He is 77 today, the legendary actor. And George Ivan Morrison, the Belfast cowboy. Van the Man, better known as Van Morrison. He celebrates his 81st birthday today. 81 today, Van the Man is. And don't go anywhere, he plays next.
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0: brought them on there. Rhythm of My Heart, Southeast Radio's Lunchtime with Lee, with all of your feel-good tunes for a beautiful, gorgeous Monday afternoon. Bit of a washout over the weekend. Were you at Electric Picnic? Well, by the looks of it, from social media videos and pics, it was very mucky. Were you at Electric Picnic? Please let me know how you got on. 087-373-7956. Now, I know our Julie McCracken was there on Friday with her show, with the Feel Good Drive show between 3 and 6 there on Friday. I think she was safe enough, she was saying. It was kind of dry, but the rain sort of hit on Saturday morning, if you know what I mean, right into Sunday as well. A bit of a washout. Let me know how you get on. 087-373-7956.
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0: from Prince, the most beautiful girl in the world. 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Keep your suggestions coming in. What song gets you motivated? What song gets you up off the couch? Send them in to me, 087-373-7956, for your chance to be in the draw for that €100 Elry Sports voucher, courtesy of VHI and Park Couch to Park Run. And we'll have more information on that in the next hour. Don't go anywhere.
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6: It's 1 o'clock. Good afternoon. I'm Lucinda Kelly. Workers may face shorter shift patterns, but there will be no job losses at Integer, according to the chairman of the New Ross Municipal District. Councillor John Fleming said he met the manager of the medical devices plant 2 weeks ago and was assured the temporary two-week shutdown this summer won't happen again. The company is the subject of a €4.9 billion takeover, which may lead to downsizing in the future. Councillor Fleming says the management faced difficulties, but they are looking ahead to next year.
7: There was an issue, I think, as far as I could see, it was worldwide affairs and also an overstock. And I said, why is this going to happen again? Really, I want to know, bottom line, is this going to happen again? And he said, no, what will happen, we say, for maybe until the end of the year, if they have any issues, instead of doing, we'll say, a 24-hour shift, they'll reduce it maybe to a 16-hour shift, he said. But no, there'll be nothing like what happened, those 2 weeks layoff. And also, I asked him for projections then, we'll say, for, you know, next year and the year after, or whatever. He said, next year everything looks very good, he said, very positive.
6: Being in possession of an offensive weapon has led to the arrest and charging of a man in Wexford town. The man was detected by members of the Wexford Community Policing Unit during patrols in the town yesterday. He was arrested and subsequently charged. Gardaí say regular patrols are continuing throughout Wexford town as part of ongoing community engagement and crime prevention efforts. The US and Iran have traded the first strikes in a month. American forces have hit a small Iranian island in the Strait of Hormuz, prompting retaliation on two US Army bases in Jordan. Military analyst Sean Bell says it's unclear why tensions are flaring up again now.
8: The US is not in a good position. Clearly, what we're seeing at the moment, a return to military seems like a default position for President Trump. Overnight, he was tweeting on his Truth Social. There was an AI video that demonstrated Carg Island had gone up in flames. It hasn't.
6: The number of supersized classrooms has increased despite the average size of a primary school class falling to below 22 pupils for the first time this century. A new report from the Irish Independent has found more schools are resorting to packing kids into classes with 35 or more children. Two schools in County Wexford had classes of 36 pupils, Rathnure National School and Skullmurra in Rosslare. 56% of children in Gorey Central were in a class of 30 or more, while 42% in Gorey's Gaelscoil, Mohilogue and St Oliver's in Duncannon were also in oversized classes. Despite this, average class sizes across the country have fallen from a peak of 24.9 10 years ago to 21.9 this year. A group of Fianna Fáil TDs say penalties for parents need to be considered as a way to reduce antisocial behaviour by young people. Over 1,000 children here have been identified as prolific offenders. The Children's Act states parents and guardians can be asked to pay compensation if the court believes there's been a willful failure to take control of the child, which contributed to criminal behaviour. Fianna Fáil TD Seamus McGrath says other countries put a stronger onus on parents to take responsibility if their child takes part in criminal activities.
9: We have to look at international best practice. We have to look at the likes of the UK, for example, where there's mandatory counselling put on parents, and if they don't attend those, there are severe financial penalties. We have to look at the likes of France, Australia, who have similar approaches. In Australia, for example, there's restitution orders applied on parents. But look, this isn't a one-size-fits-all approach. As I say, we do recognise it is a complex area.
6: The shortage of student accommodation has reached a critical point, according to the Irish Property Owners Association. Chairperson Mary Conway says thousands of students are struggling to find somewhere to live, while landlords continuing to leave the rental market are adding to the pressure. She's calling on the government to build more student accommodation and take action to keep landlords in the rental market. Speaking on Morning Mix, Mary is also warning students and parents to be alert to rental scams, with some people being asked to hand over deposits before even viewing a property.
10: Nobody should ever ask or nobody should ever pay money up front without seeing the property. And what's happening is people are panicking and they feel they won't get anything and they just jump. And in that case, you know, that's how people are losing money. If it's a very unusual bank account, if it's a bank account abroad, you know, there's lots of little things that will dawn on people afterwards, but they're so fixated on getting something that they don't see the warning signs or the red flags.
6: And staying with scams, Wexford County Council is warning the public about a fraudulent message circulating in the area, which falsely claims to be from the council and relates to parking fines. The text reads, "Please note that you have outstanding traffic fines. Failure to pay them on time may result in additional fines," and contains a link to an unknown website. Council officials say the text is not genuine and are asking the public not to click on any links, provide personal information or make any payments in response to suspicious messages. If you receive the message, you're advised to delete it and contact your mobile service provider or the Gardaí if appropriate. For all your local stories and more, visit southeastradio.ie. It's 5 minutes past one.
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6: Today will continue quite breezy for a time, but mostly dry apart from the odd isolated shower. Highest temperatures of 16 to 18 degrees.
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6: And we begin with soccer. Arsenal can continue their strong start to the season when they visit Villa Park tonight. Mikel Arteta's side routinely dispatched of Coventry City in their first game of the season and will move level on points with Chelsea, Manchester City and Hull City if they defeat Aston Villa this evening. New signing Ezra Konsa could make his debut for the Gunners against his former club. Arsenal boss Arteta says that the England international should get a good reaction from the home fans.
15: Well, I hope so. I don't know. And I'm sure that Ezri will think the same way for what he's done for the club. But obviously, this is not down to us.
6: And kickoff is at 8 o'clock. Chelsea followed up their victory over Fulham with a 4-3 win against Brighton yesterday. Bruno Fernandes scored a hat-trick for Manchester United in their 5-2 victory over Ipswich at Old Trafford. Dominic Calvert-Lewin grabbed a late equaliser for Leeds as they came from a goal behind to draw 1-1 with Keith Andrews Brentford at Elland Road. Fulham's winless start to the season continued at the Stadium of Light, where Wilson Isidore came off the bench to score in a 1-0 victory for Sutherland. A 3-3 draw away to Derry City moved Shamrock Rovers 5 points clear at the top of the Premier Division table yesterday. Michael Noonan, Graham Burke and Dylan Watts were on the score sheet for Stephen Bradley's side as they edged closer towards a second consecutive title. In Gaelic games, the Irish Examiner are reporting that Kobe MacDonald has been given permission by St Kilda to play for Cross Malina in the Mayo Football Championship. MacDonald's teammates Eamon Armstrong, who represents Meath Club Duleek Bellewstown, and Liam O'Connell, who plays for Cork's Ballincollig, have also been granted the opportunity to play in their respective county championships. St Kilda says that they understand how much home means to each of these boys, and we didn't want to stand in the way of this opportunity to represent the communities and clubs they come from. And in racing, today's racing begins at 12 minutes past 2 in Downpatrick, and there's a 4:50 start in Roscommon. Both cards have 7 races. That's your news and sport on South East Radio. South East Radio has been informed of the following bereavements. Funge of Gorey. Anne Funge, Ní Kelly, Hollyfort Road, Gorey, and formerly of Inishdeeg, County Kilkenny. Beloved wife of the late Joe, mother of Kieran, Colm, Fergal and Eilish, sister of Mary, Catherine, Tim, Terence and the late Bridget and Shem. Removal from Murphy's Funeral Home, the Avenue Gorey, today Monday at 1:30 p.m. to St. Michael's Church Gorey for funeral mass at 2 p.m. Burial afterwards in St. Michael's Cemetery Gorey. Cline of Courtown Harbour. Tony Cline, Woodlands, Courtown Harbour, Gorey, and formerly Dalkey, County Dublin. Beloved husband of the late Valerie and brother of Rosemary. Reposing at Flood's Funeral Home, McDermott Street, Gorey, today Monday from 4 p.m. until 7 p.m. Removal will take place on Tuesday at 3 p.m. to Christchurch, Gorey, for funeral service at 3:30 p.m. Burial afterwards in the adjoining churchyard. Family flowers only, donations if desired to the Irish Cancer Society. Finn of Bunclody. Thomas Tom Finn, Corduff, Kilmichael Bunclody. Beloved husband of Joan. Father of Jimmy, Tommy, Anne and Eric. Brother of Nancy, Philomena, Margot, Huey, Patsy and the late Mary, Bridie, Dennis and James. Reposing in Lennon's Funeral Home, Bunclody, today Monday from 3 p.m. until 7 p.m. and reposing again on Tuesday from 3 p.m. until 7 p.m. Removal on Wednesday morning to the Church of St. Mary Magdalene, Kilmichael, for funeral mass at 11 a.m. Burial afterwards in Calvary Cemetery, Bunclody. House private, please.

Miskela, Stephen Street, County Kilkenny, and formerly Ballinamona, Campile, New Ross. Beloved son of the late Margaret and John. Father of Stephen, Caroline and Mairead. Brother of Jim, Bridie, Joe, Tess and the late Dick and Sean. Reposing at Cooney's Funeral Home, New Ross on Wednesday from 4 p.m, concluding at 7 p.m. Removal on Thursday to St. James's Church, Horswood, arriving for Requiem Mass at 11 a.m. Burial afterwards in Ballycarrogue Cemetery. House strictly private, please. Family flowers only. Donations, if desired, to the South East Blood Bikes. 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

0: Music there from George Ezra. It's called Budapest. Southeast Radio's Lunchtime with Lee, playing all the feel good tunes for you. Before that, Casey Mudgraves and Dry Spell, CC Pedestal, finally. And a bit of Aslan to kickstart today's this middle hour of Lunchtime with Lee. Hope your Monday's treating you nicely. Stay tuned on the way shortly. Bron has got your bizarre news story of the day. And, well, a weekend lion is good for your heart. We'll find out more on this, okay, with Bron, a bizarre news story of the day. We have Job Spot on the way shortly as well. Right now, though,
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0: Today's Bamboozle is What Am I? I have three clues for you to identify something. Your first clue is, I first appeared in the 1930s. Your second clue, I have issues. And your final clue, my characters now fill the screens. What am I? 087-373-7956. Don't forget to leave your name and where you're from with your answer, okay? I first appeared in the 1930s. I have issues. And my characters now fill the screens. Today's Bamboozle. What am I? I'll have your answer in about 15 minutes.
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0: Sound of Westlife and My Love. They're starting a residency at the Three Arena Dublin in a couple of weeks' time. I think they're doing about 12 or 13 shows. And it's all kicking off on the 13th of September. So, I'm sure you will be very excited to hear the Gary Noonan, the funny guy from social media. He will be helping the guys with their gigs. Also, Aslan are booked in as well as support gigs. So if you're heading to the gig, hope you enjoy Westlife starting their residency at the Three Arena from Sunday, 13th of September. Now let's reveal the answer for today's Bamboozle. Your three clues were: I first appeared in the 1930s. Second clue: I have issues and my characters now fill the screens. So that was your third clue. What am I? Of course, the answer was comic books. Well done to Mary in Wexford Town. Well done to Katie George there from Rathangan. Also well done to Julie there from Wexford. Also Paddy from Wexford. Katie from Gorey. Lots of others too. Thanks to everybody getting involved in today's Bamboozle. Comic book was the answer there for Bamboozle. All right. By the way, keep your suggestions coming in to me for what song gets you up and moving. VHI Couch to Park Run. They have a new 6-week plan for you if you are out of action at the moment, or you're thinking of doing a bit of exercise. Well, they're doing Couch to Park Run 5K. All details there on vhi.ie/run. And to celebrate and to launch, we're giving away a €100 Elvery sports voucher. And all you have to do is recommend what song gets you moving, gets you motivating. And if you win today, well, you win the voucher, and also it will be the final song we play here on today's show with Lunchtime with Lee. So get your suggestions in 087 373 7956. You can text or WhatsApp the name of the song, singer, and your full name and where you're from. All right, best luck. Right, let's cross over to Brona Gately. She's got your latest bizarre news story of the day.
1: 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Researchers at Korea University discovered an extra 1 hour and 27 minutes of sleep the weekend can help maintain healthy blood pressure, lowering your chances of developing hypertension by 9%. The study looked at 41,000 adults over 7 years.
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0: music there from the farm, all together now. Christina Perry before that, Jar of Hearts. Southeast Radio's Lunchtime with Lee, playing all your feel-good tunes. More of them in the next hour. We have some showbiz news with Brona Gately as well. The Traitors started last night, Traitors Ireland. I haven't watched it, but I will be watching it later on this evening on the RT player. Looking forward to it. The Traitors last year, I loved every second of it, so hopefully it will be the same this year. Also in the next hour, that Connect 3, it's been rolling over since last week's. Will somebody get it right? And also, we will be announcing the winner of today's €100 Elvery Sports voucher, courtesy of VHI. That is the Couch to Park Run. Keep your song suggestions coming in. What song gets you up and moving, gets you up off the couch? Send your suggestion in 087 373 7956. And if your song, if you are the winner, well, that song will be played at the end of the show. Of course, you will win that €100 Elvery's voucher. Plus, are you a singleton? Are you single at the moment? Well, I have some tips for you how to win over an Irish singleton, all on the way between 2 and 3.
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7: It's 2 o'clock. Good afternoon. I'm Brona Gately. Workers may face shorter shift patterns, but there will be no job losses at Integer, according to the chairman of the New Ross Municipal District. Councillor John Fleming says he met the manager of the medical devices plant 2 weeks ago and was assured the temporary two-week shutdown this summer won't happen again. The company is the subject of a €4.9 billion takeover, which may lead to downsizing in the future. Councillor Fleming says the management face difficulties, but they are looking to get ahead next year.
8: There was an issue, I think, as far as I could see, it was worldwide affairs and also an overstock. And he said, why is this going to happen again? Really, I want to know, bottom line, is this going to happen again? And he said, no, what will happen, we say, for maybe until the end of the year, if they have any issues, instead of doing, we'll say, a 24-hour shift, they'll reduce it maybe to a 16-hour shift, he said. But no, there'll be nothing like what happened, those 2 weeks layoff. And also, I asked him for projections then, we'll say, for, you know, next year and the year after, or whatever. He said, next year everything looks very good, he said, very positive.
7: A 21-year-old man has been jailed for life for the murder of father of five, Barry Daly, who was attacked with a golf club in County Cork last year. The 44-year-old postman died outside his home in Donnerail in the early hours of the 12th of October. Jamie O'Hara reports from Cork Central Criminal Court.
9: 21-year-old Alex Deedy of Glenview Convent Road, Donnerail, was found guilty of Barry Daly's murder on the 3rd of July. Barry Daly's partner, Katie O'Reilly, said they had plans to get married quietly one day before coming back and surprising everyone, and said Father's Day now means bringing their children to a grave with balloons. Ms Justice Siobhan Langford said a probation report found Alex Deedy does not accept the jury's verdict, but does accept he caused Barry Daly's death. A 16-year-old convicted of the manslaughter of Mr Daly and a 17-year-old convicted of his murder both appeared in court and will be sentenced next month.
7: Being in possession of an offensive weapon has led to the arrest and charging of a man in Wexford town. The man was detected by members of the Wexford Community Policing Unit during patrols in the town yesterday. He was arrested and subsequently charged. Gardaí say regular patrols are continuing throughout Wexford town as part of ongoing community engagement and crime prevention efforts. The number of super-sized classrooms has increased despite the average size of a primary school class falling to below 22 pupils for the first time this century. A new report from the Irish Independent has found more schools are resorting to packing kids into classes with 35 or more children. Two schools in County Wexford had classes of 36 pupils, Rathnure National School and Scolwara in Rosslare. 56% of children in Gorey Central were in a class of 30 or more, while 42% in Gorey's Gaelscoil, Mohioge and St Oliver's in Duncannon were also in oversized classes. Despite this, average class sizes across the country have fallen from a peak of 24.9 10 years ago to 21.9 this year. The shortage of student accommodation has reached a critical point, according to the Irish Property Owners Association. Chairperson Mary Conway says thousands of students are struggling to find somewhere to live, while landlords continue to leave the rental market, adding to the pressure. She's calling on the government to build more student accommodation and take action to keep landlords in the rental market. Speaking on Morning Mix, Mary is also warning students and parents to be alert to rental scams, with some people being asked to hand over deposits before even viewing a property.
10: Nobody should ever ask or nobody should ever pay money up front without seeing the property. And what's happening is people are panicking and they feel they won't get anything and they just jump. And in that case, you know, that's how people are losing money. If it's a very unusual bank account, if it's a bank account abroad, you know, there's lots of little things that will dawn on people afterwards, but they're so fixated on getting something that they don't see the warning signs or the red flags.
7: And finally, Wexford County Council is warning the public about a fraudulent message circulating in the area, which falsely claims to be from the council and relates to parking fines. The text reads, "Please note that you have outstanding traffic fines. Failure to pay them on time may result in additional fines," and contains a link to an unknown website. Council officials say the text is not genuine and are asking the public not to click on any links, provide personal information or make any requests, payments in response to suspicious messages. If you receive the message, you're advised to delete it and contact your mobile service provider or the Gardaí. For all your local stories and more, visit southeastradio.ie. It's 5 minutes past two. You won't

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3: Today will continue quite breezy for a time, but mostly dry apart from the odd isolated showers. Highest temperatures of 16 to 18 degrees.
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The sound of the Chili's there, or Dandy, California. Before that, we had a great tune there from Lionel Richie, All Night Long, Southeast Radio's Lunchtime with Leo, into our third hour. What is it, 2:15? Hope you're having a great Monday so far. Thank you all for your company, as always. Now, if you want to win over a singleton, well, basically, you need to be nice to staff in restaurants on a first date. Example. Also, send a text when you get home too. And never watch the next episode without them. Interesting stuff. That's very difficult to do. Do you know when you're in, like, say, watching a program and your other half is not able to watch it? And had a bit of a cough there. So you're not, your other half is not able to watch it. Well, it's very difficult. What do you do? Huh? What do you do? Do you stop or do you wait? That's up to you. But you need to be nice. Excuse me. Also, did you know 8 in 10 admit to checking someone's social media accounts before agreeing on a first date? Do you do that? With 3 in 10 say they wait at least 3 months into a relationship before posting about it online. However, 1/4 people never post anything about their other half on social media. Are they hiding something? Stay tuned. We have Connect 3 on the way shortly. 3 pieces of audio connecting one word. It's been rolling over since last week. Will somebody get it right today? Stay tuned to find out. And also, we will announce the winner of the VHI Couch to Park Run competition. That 100 euro Elvery Sports voucher plus your song will be chosen to be played at the end of the show. Don't go anywhere. In the meantime,

0: Let's cross back over to Brona Gately. 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
1: Hi, it's Brona with today's showbiz news. Harry Styles has poked fun at Taylor Swift's wedding during his Madison Square Garden residency. The pop star is performing for 30 nights at the iconic New York venue, which also happened to host his ex-girlfriend Taylor's wedding last month. During his show, Harry joked about the coincidence, telling the crowd, "We're at Madison Square Garden, home of the world champion New York Knicks," before adding, "And they also do weddings." The As It Was star dated Taylor Swift between 2012 and 2013 and was the subject of a number of her songs on the album 1989. Elsewhere, Melinda Gates has decided to double Olivia Rodrigo's festival donation to $20 million. Yesterday, the inaugural Daisy Chain Fields Festival initially raised $10 million for a range of women's charities. The lineup was strictly all-female, with Chappell Roan, Stevie Nicks, Doechii and Olivia herself all performing at the California Festival. The money was donated to charities supporting reproductive rights, single mothers and victims of domestic abuse. And finally, the traitor's flag has been raised over Slane Castle once more. Ushered in by the squawking of crows, the unloading of coffins and the promise of 4 weeks of delicious mind games and murder. A fresh group of 23 players have landed for season two of The Traitors Ireland. The first season was a hit, clocking up more than 800,000 viewers on its most watched episode, successfully bringing it to Ireland, a format that has been adopted in more than 30 countries. That's your showbiz for now. More again tomorrow.
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0: Noah Can there, Doors. We had Scorpion, Winds of Change as well. Southeast Radio's Lunchtime at Lee for a Monday afternoon. On the way in about 30 minutes, we do have the Feel Good Drive with Julie McCracken. A little bit later on, we have the Best of Irish Country Music with Tony Keogh. And don't forget, later on tonight as well, between 9 and midnight, we have Adam C with the Late Zone here on Southeast Radio for this Monday. On the way shortly, don't go anywhere. I will be announcing the winner of that VHI Couch to Park run, that 100 euro Elvery sports voucher. Don't go anywhere.
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6: 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And it really is an affront. It's an affront to our democratic process and to our Dáil.
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Music from the Lars, there she goes. Southeast Radio playing all your feel-good tunes. Before I announce the winner of the €100 of Elry Sports voucher, I do have your free three facts, all right? First one, did you know baby rabbits are called kits? Never knew that. Also, your second one, to sing the entire Greek national anthem by text, it would take 55 minutes. There's the wow I'm looking for. And your final fact, you can hear a blue whale's heartbeat from over 2 miles away. Your free three facts. Now, thanks to everybody getting involved in today's competition, courtesy of VHI Couch to Park Run. I've given away a €100 Elvery Sports voucher. €100 and well done to Vicky Barron of Galbally in Carclo. Well done, Vicky. You are the winner of that. Of course, we are going to play your Get Up and Go song as well. We will be in touch and have the claim. All right, thanks to everybody getting involved. There could only be one winner. And once again, that is Vicky Barron, Galbally, Clonroach. And this is your song. And a great choice as well. It's Billy Ocean, Red Light Spells Danger. Enjoy your Monday. Julie McCracken is next with the Feel Good Drive. Stay tuned.

0: Great nights out are on the way to the Courthouse Arts Centre, Tinnahealy, this September and October. On September 4th, catch Clada, while Enya Martin brings the laughs with Acting the Divil on September 19th. Then in October, Dame Stuffy takes to the stage on the 3rd, followed by Andreas De Stake with By the Light of the Silvery Moon on October 16th. All shows start at 8 p.m. Book now at courthousearts.ie.
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7: It's 3 o'clock. Good afternoon. I'm Brona Gately. New Ross needs to attract more employment to prevent from any potential job shocks in the future. The chairman of the New Ross Municipal District, John Fleming, says he's not expecting any redundancies at Inchter in the near future. The medical devices plant employs around 1,100 people and workers feared for their future following a temporary two-week shutdown this summer. Councillor Fleming says it's not good for a town to be so reliant on one employer and they're working to fix that.
8: I'm chairman of the Economic SPC, right, and regardless of that, I'm looking for developers. I'm looking for developers to build another factory in Euros, and for bigger units and smaller units. That we have to, regardless of Integer or anybody else, we have to keep looking. If you stand still, it's no use. You have to keep trying to get other companies in.
7: A judge has offered her sympathies to the family of Barry Daly after a 21-year-old was jailed for life for his murder. The 44-year-old died outside his home in Donnerail in County Cork close to 2 a.m. on the 12th of October last after being attacked with a golf club. Jamie O'Hara reports from the Central Criminal Court in Cork.
9: Miss Justice Siobhan Langford described Barry Daly as an exceptional person who helped people during his role as a postman. The judge said the case is a tragedy for the entire community and has had a huge impact on all the families involved. She said the circumstances of Barry Daly's passing were brutal and noted 21-year-old Alex Deedy of Glenview Convent Road, Donnerill, does not accept the jury's verdict but does accept he caused Barry Daly's death. A 17-year-old convicted of Mr. Daly's murder and a 16-year-old convicted of his manslaughter will be sentenced next month.
7: A Wexford TD has written again to the Justice Minister seeking answers on static speed cameras. Labour's George Lawler says the cameras in Glenmore and Kilkenny and Greg Nisbido in Carlow account for almost 70% of all speeding fines handed out. Last month, Minister Jim O'Callaghan said he would have officials look into why so many fines are occurring in these areas. Deputy Lawler says there's been no movement on the issue since then.
10: I wrote to him earlier in the summer seeking information on the promised investigation that he promised to me both on the floor of the Dáil and indeed privately. We've had no response since, so I've written again, once again this morning. And I've spoken to many people who've lost their licences as a result of this because they've been caught by these static cameras and the appalling signage that's in place and indeed the signage that's not in place causing this to happen.
7: Oil prices have surged by more than 3% after the US struck Iranian rocket launchers in the Strait of Hormuz. The attacks broke a month-long lull in fighting. Tehran says it retaliated by hitting American military bases in Jordan. Military analyst Sean Bell says there's no clear reason why tensions should have escalated overnight.
11: Inevitably, the Middle East are going to be very concerned because their whole economy is being affected by this. The question for my mind is why now? You know, it's been so quiet? It's very difficult to answer that. I think part of it is there was that initial attack on the 28th of February. 17th of June, there was a ceasefire agreed, 30 days, 60 days. That expired back in the middle of August. And of course, since then, both sides have gone, OK, how do we take this forward at the moment?
7: Wexford has been ahead of the curve when it comes to solar energy, with a strong uptake of rooftop systems and the development of solar farms across the county. Now, Solar Ireland is calling on government to use Budget 2027 to supercharge energy delivery, backing greater investment in rooftop solar, battery storage and the electricity grid. The industry says faster delivery will be key to meeting Ireland's growing energy needs. Speaking on Morning Mix earlier, Ronan Power, CEO of Solar Ireland, says Wexford is long-standing in the solar industry.
12: Wexford would have been one of the first kind of rooftop booms in terms of the residential sector here in Wexford. And we're seeing steadily the deployment of solar farms. I mean, anybody who's driven from Dublin down to Wexford will pass by the big solar farm just outside Ferns there. And there's very much, I think the very first system was nearly, I think, could possibly have been connected in Wexford as well. So it's long-standing in the solar industry.
7: And finally, contraband worth almost €220,000 has been seized by revenue in operations in Rosslare Europort across Dublin and the Midlands. The haul, which took place in the last week, included more than €180,000 worth of counterfeit items and over €22,000 worth of herbal cannabis. Other illicit drugs, alcohol and tobacco products were also discovered, along with fireworks. Revenue says some of the drug seizures were made with the help of detector dogs Sam and Kira, and investigations are ongoing. For all your local stories and more, visit southeastradio.ie. It's 4 minutes past three.
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7: Today will continue quite breezy for a time, but mostly dry apart from the odd isolated shower. Highest temperatures of 16 to 18 degrees.
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7: In soccer, Liverpool have confirmed the signing of Bradley Barcola from PSG. The French winger has become the Reds' second most expensive signing ever, arriving for a fixed fee of around €124 million. It's understood that fee could rise to €143 million with add-ons. He signed a five-year contract at Anfield. To Gaelic Games, AFL side St Kilda have reportedly given permission to their former Gaelic footballers to return for their respective club championships. The Irish Examiner reports that Kobe MacDonald, who recently made the move to Melbourne, will be allowed to return in their off-season to play for Cross Molina in the Mayo County Championship. Eamon Armstrong is also being given the opportunity to return to Ju League Belloustown, with Salim McConnell set to tug out at Ballincollig in Cork. To tennis, the first round action continues at the US Open this afternoon. Arthur Fies takes on Stefano Tsitsipas, while defending champion Carlos Alcaraz will face off against Roman Stafulin from around 20-6. In the women's singles, Aryna Sabalenka takes on Camila Osorio as she gets her title defence underway. Play had been suspended on the outside courts due to overnight rain. That's your news and sport on Southeast Radio.
18: So I made it safely back from Electric Picnic. Really enjoy the concerts, enjoy the atmosphere. But it's nice to be back here in Studio One, I have to say.

0: also taken from the album Back in the High Life, Steve Winwood, and Higher Love back to 1986. 82 was the year before that with Hall & Oates and Man Eater. It can, of course, only mean one thing. It's the 80s hour on Feel Good Drive, powered by Ferrybank Motors. Julie McCracken with you on Southeast Radio at 3:15. A big hello to you. Not a bad day out there at all. So that song covered by an artist also by the name of James Vincent McMorrow. Very acoustic-y, and it was all part of a TV advert at the time. Kygo, Whitney Houston brought out their dance version as well. It's all about the 80s this hour, and delighted to have your company. If you feel like you want to get in touch and be part of the show, hey, you're more than welcome. I'd only love it. 087 373 7956. Sister Sledge to come very shortly, and we're back next with Madness.
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3: 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And I just wasn't expecting it. 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

0: do love that one, and you get people singing it on the karaoke and it just puts everyone in great form the minute the song starts. Frankie, Sister Sledge, back to 1985, all part of the 80s hour here on Feel Good Drive with me, Julie McCracken. And before that you heard Madness and It Must Be Love. So we're looking back to the year of 1988 for my next song, and as per usual I have a little look at a few movies that were released in that year. Play a clip and see just for fun if you can figure out what the movie is.
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6: What's in that?
0: Wonderful movie starring Tom Cruise. Can you tell me the answer though? 087-373-7956. Text or WhatsApp. This was a big song in that year of 1988 as well. For Jane Wheedle, and it's Rush Hour on Southeast Radio.

0: 3:30 this Monday. So it's kind of strange for me because it's the start of a brand new week, but the end of the month. So I would rather 1st of September to be Monday. It would make my brain easier to accept. So like unbalance things, do you know what I mean? Anyway, Jane Wiedlin, Rush Hour, 1988 was the year. And the movie was Cocktail. And I'm going to play that song and dedicate it to Noel and Margarita. They send an up in Bree, loving the 80s music as always. And just out painting my garden fences, hoping the rain keeps off for a few hours. I hope so too, for your sake. You don't want to be painting, then it gets all dribbled and messy and you have to do it again. Other than that, it just means you're going to have to put the 80s hour on again tomorrow and repaint it. But I do hope the rain doesn't come your way anyway. Brian in Uros says, good afternoon, Julie. It must be love. It's a great song. And he says, it's Bank Holiday Monday in the UK today, so he's off work and he's cleaning the kitchen drawers out. Where on earth did all the forks and teaspoons come from? So he's saying a magpie, anything shiny must have gotten into it. Talking about drawers, I was listening to Phil this morning on The Secret Sound, and he was talking about the second drawer. He gave it a slightly different name, but it was officially the second drawer. So funny stuff. And that was the guess, of course, this morning on The Secret Sound. The sound of a drawer opening and closing. Lots of incorrect guesses. And if you head to our website, you can have a little listen and a look at them there. Southeastradio.ie. So Mary in Tower Hill got the answer correct. Mick Darcy in Clenarin as well. It was, of course, a Cocktail starring Tom Cruise. We'll do it again tomorrow. Lots more 80s still to come between now and four. Some Stevie Wonder, Status Quo, and we're back next, heading to Australia with Midnight Oil.
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Southeast Radio, all part of the 80s hour. The favourite hour of the day for Deirdre Discus. Stevie Wonder, Part-Time Lover, back to 1985. And we headed to Australia for Midnight Oil and Beds Are Burning, back to 1989. All your favourite 80s every weekday, Monday to Friday, 3 until 4. And my next song is seeing us back to a wonderful year for music. Here's a few of the songs you would have been listening to.

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So just for fun, can you tell me what the year was? This song was also released in that year. The Status Quo. And in the Army now. 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

0: Quarter to four is your time, status quo, and In the Army Now. And I brought you a few tunes from that year. You would have been romancing and dancing and just having fun around as well. It was also the year that a referendum was held in June, heavily defeated a proposal to remove the constitutional ban on divorce in the Republic. It was also the year Thin Lizzy frontman and iconic rock musician Phil Innes passed away January 4th. The year was 1986. So well done to you and to you and to you, if you got that one correct. Still to come, part of the 80s hour music on the way from Joan Armour Trading. We're back next with John Cougar Mellencamp singing all about Jack and Diane.
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0: Southeast Radio, playing all your favourite 80s. Back to 1983, Joan Armour trading and Drop the Pilot. She sings that fantastically if you ever watch any of her live music videos. John Cougar Mellencamp in there before that, and Jack and Diane. So I have had a message in. Can you please give a massive shout out to my pal Cahill from Clonroach, leaving his job with us today after 15 years of service, starting his own business, and may it bring him wealth. So that's the message in. So the best of luck to you, Cahill, from all your friends, and I'm sure you will be massively missed, but you're like that. You can keep in touch, you'll be grand. It is happening still as we speak, and it's called Al Ron on Lake. And you probably saw our Sen and Lillis popping up a video to talk about it. And of course, congratulations to him. 150 shows of the Heather Blazing last Sunday, last night actually, was his 150th show. So congratulations to him and well done. And what a wonderful show it is as well. But here at Southeast Radio, we're looking for new Irish language music. It's called Aran on Lake. It's the Irish language song search from Irish Music Month. So if you have an Aran Nua, a new song, why not write and perform Os Gaeilge? You can mix Irish and English or collaborate with an Irish language music creator. So do you have a new song on Will Aran Agat? 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Ciol Nua Os Gaeilge, La South East Radio. As well as that, the Local Hero Award is currently ongoing. Close on the 6th of September, so that gives you the best part of 5 to 6 days in total to get your entries in. 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On the way in the next hour, a brand new voice detective. A new accent, and we're back to €50 Battle of the Bangers on our socials as we speak as well. So if you want to see those songs in advance, just head to Instagram and Facebook and you'll see them on our stories. Music to come in the next hour from Alex Warren, Roxette, Duffy and lots more. We head to the news at 4 now with Brona Gately.
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4: It's 4 o'clock. Good afternoon. I'm Brona Gately. New Ross needs to attract more employment to prevent from any potential job shocks in the future. The chairman of the New Ross Municipal District, John Fleming, says he's not expecting any redundancies at Integer in the near future. The medical devices plant employs around 1,100 people and workers feared for their future following a temporary two-week shutdown this summer. Councillor Fleming says it's not good for a town to be so reliant on one employer and they're working to fix that.
5: I'm chairman of the Economic SPC, right, and regardless of that, I'm looking for developers to build another factory in Euros, and for bigger units and smaller units, that we have to, regardless of Integer or anybody else, we have to keep looking. If you stand still, it's no use. You have to keep trying to get other companies in.
4: A judge has offered her sympathies to the family of Barry Daly after a 21-year-old was jailed for life for his murder. The 44-year-old died outside his home in Donnerail in County Cork close to 2 a.m. on the 12th of October last after being attacked with a golf club. Jamie O'Hara reports from the Central Criminal Court in Cork.
6: Ms Justice Siobhan Langford described Barry Daly as an exceptional person who helped people during his role as a postman. The judge said the case is a tragedy for the entire community and has had a huge impact on all the families involved. She said the circumstances of Barry Daly's passing were brutal and noted 21-year-old Alex Deedy of Glenview Convent Road, Donnerill, does not accept the jury's verdict but does accept he caused Barry Daly's death. A 17-year-old convicted of Mr. Daly's murder and a 16-year-old convicted of his manslaughter will be sentenced next month.
4: A Wexford TD has written again to the Justice Minister seeking answers on static speed cameras. Labour's Georgia Lawler says the cameras at Glenmore in Kilkenny and Greignspittoag in Carlow account for almost 70% of all speeding fines handed out. Last month, Minister Jim O'Callaghan said he would have a look into why so many fines are occurring in these areas. Deputy Lawler says there's been no movement on the issue since then.
7: I wrote to him earlier in the summer seeking information on the promised investigation that he promised to me both on the floor of the Dáil and indeed privately. We've had no response since, so I've written again, once again this morning, and I've spoken to many people who've lost their licences as a result of this because they've been caught by these static cameras and the appalling signage that's in place and indeed the signage that's not in place causing this to happen.
4: It's claimed regulated nicotine vapes could be more effective at helping people quit smoking than traditional replacement methods. The study by Cochrane Group analysed over 80 different clinical trials and found 10 in 100 people successfully quit with vapes compared to just 6 in 100 using other methods. It comes as the government's flavoured e-cigarette ban is before the Senate. TD and Fianna Fáil Health spokesperson Martin Daly wants to highlight that vapes are still a gateway to smoking.
8: It is important that we look through the whole paper and not just take the headline. They recognise the issues around vapes being used as a gateway drug for smoking for younger people who would never have smoked, and all the research will show that there are young people smoking vapes who would never smoke, and that ends up as a gateway drug not just to cigarette smoking but also to other forms of drugs.
4: County Wexford has been ahead of the curve when it comes to solar energy, with the strong uptake of rooftop systems and the development of solar farms across the county. Now, Solar Ireland is calling on government to use Budget 2027 to supercharge energy delivery, backing greater investment in rooftop solar, battery storage and the electricity grid. The industry says faster delivery will be key to meeting Ireland's growing energy needs. Speaking on Morning Mix earlier, Ronan Power, CEO of Solar Ireland, says Wexford is long-standing in the solar industry.
9: Wexford would have been one of the first kind of rooftop booms in terms of the residential sector here in Wexford. And we're seeing steadily the deployment of solar farms. I mean, anybody who's driven from Dublin down to Wexford will pass by the big solar farm just outside Ferns there. And there's very much, I think the very first system was nearly, I think, could possibly have been connected in Wexford as well. So it's long standing in the solar industry.
4: And finally, contraband worth almost €220,000 has been seized by revenue and operations in Rosslare Europort across Dublin and the Midlands. The haul, which took place in the last week, included more than €180,000 worth of counterfeit goods and over €22,000 worth of herbal cannabis. Other illicit drugs, alcohol and tobacco products were also discovered, along with fireworks. Revenue says some of the drug seizures were made with the help of detector dog Sam and Kira, and investigations are continuing. For all your local stories and more, visit southeastradio.ie. It's 5 minutes past four.
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11: 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Dietoch gmach tunker eg andul nicotine er a nord, a gulla, agas er a numer a hoko. 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Agas lower low inyov. 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
4: Today will continue quite breezy for a time, but mostly dry apart from the odd isolated shower. Highest temperatures of 16 to 18 degrees.
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4: Starting with tennis, Arthur Fils takes on Stefanos Tsitsipas as action resumes at the US Open within the hour. Later on, men's singles champion Carlos Alcaraz will face off against Roman Safiulin from around 20-6. In the women's singles, Aryna Sabalenka takes on Camila Osoro as she gets her title defence underway. To soccer, Liverpool have confirmed the signing of Bradley Barcola from PSG. The French winger has become the Reds' second most expensive signing ever, arriving for a fixed fee of around €124 million. It's understood that fee could rise to €143 million with add-ons. He signed a five-year contract at Anfield. Elsewhere, Manchester City have agreed a deal worth up to €40 million for Brazilian winger Alan. The 22-year-old has put pen to paper on a five-year deal at the club. In Gaelic games, AFL side St Kilda have reportedly given permission to their former Gaelic footballers to return for their respective club championships. The Irish Examiner reports that Kobe MacDonald, who recently made the move to Melbourne, will be allowed to return in their off-season to play for Cross Molina in the Mayo Championship. Eamon Armstrong has also been given an opportunity to return to do league Belluistown, with Lee McConnell set to talk out for Ballincollig in Cork. In a statement released to the paper, St Kilda said they understood how much home means to the players, adding that they didn't want to stand in the way of this opportunity to represent the communities and clubs they come from. That's your news and sport on South East Radio.

0: Southeast Radio, we are into hour two of Feel Good Drive with me, Julie McCracken, playing you Alex Moore in An Ordinary Some Bob Marley, Back to the 80s and Buffalo Soldiers in there before that. So listening to Alex Warren got me thinking of Somber and took me right back to Friday, Electric Picnic, Jade. Somber, Sandra Larson, Lewis Capaldi, Jerry Fish, Wow of the Wheeze. What a lineup. And that was only the Friday night. I'd never been to Electric Picnic. Obviously went up for work. I broadcasted the show live there on Friday afternoon into the evening, and just every nook and cranny of the forest was just literally a festival. You think you'd be going down a dead end, and next thing there's thousands of people dancing. You walk past an area and they're all doing silent disco, singing Dolly Parton. You couldn't make it up. Like, and I said to someone, if you ever had to describe it, it's just literally unexplainable. You have to be there, witness it and savour it all yourself. But what a wonderful time, and just the music was absolutely phenomenal. Anyway, come here till I tell you, the other day the voice detective did go. We are now on to our fourth voice. Getting stricter on this, lads. I'm giving no clue. No clues whatsoever. So we start back at €50 with the voice detective.
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0: 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It could be a tiny little village. 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
0: 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We're back next with Niall Horan.
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0: Southeast Radio, playing you Duffy and Mercy, a bit of Roxette and homegrown music from Niall Horan on the loose at 4:27. I'll play you the Voice Detective again in a moment's time. I've been asked to give a shout to Evan. It's his last day today in Ferns. Here is the message. He's heading back to college next week and he'll be badly missed. So Evan, you're going to be missed big style in Ferns. Everyone's going to miss you terribly. You finish up at 5. Hey, and listen, I'm sure he'll have a little celebration or two after 5 o'clock, and keep in touch, won't you? And enjoy college too. Yeah, if you want to request a dedication, 0873737956. As I said to you, we have a brand new voice in the Voice Detective. It's back to €50, but if you do want to take part, text or WhatsApp the word voice.
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0: 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It's sweet and it's different. It's like our fourth voice already. So if you can tell me what town or village that accent is from, get in touch.
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0: Try not to give me the answer that you think it is, though. Just text or WhatsApp the word voice. Still to come, some Santana, Rob Thomas, new music from Olivia Rodrigo and Poison. Back to 1988 and Every Rose Has Its Thorn on the way after these.
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1: Olivia Rodrigo, drop dead on Southeast Radio. Santana, Rob Thomas and some Poison. Every rose has its thorn in there as well. 4:42 is your time. We're back with the voice detective. Voice number four. It feels ever so strange with a new voice, but listen, we'll get used to it too. And we're beginning again at 50 euro, giving you the chance to win that if you can identify where the accent is from. And I have Noel on the phone. Noel, hello to you. Oh, no. Noel, have I lost you? Oh, it sounds like it's crackling. Noel, are you gone? Will we try him again quickly? Right, everybody, still we are, right? We'll stop that. We'll press that, and I may look for the number again. I was about to read it out to you all. Could you imagine? Noel, I get all the stalkers, and I call out his number. Right. Let's take two, see if it rings, and then we'll put them through. Shh. We'll press that. We'll press that. And we'll see if we can get him. Ah, Noel, are you there now?
2: I'm there now, yeah. I cut off the phone, unfortunately.
1: Did you get shy?
2: Yeah, I got shy, yeah.
1: So come here.
2: Pain push in one hand and phone in the other, so there you go.
1: Oh, that's and a drink in the other, I'm hoping.
2: No, later maybe, yeah. Look.
1: I just realised then after I called you that you were the one painting the garden fences today in Bree.
2: Yeah, I was the one. Yeah, I have a good help here from Margarita here as well.
1: And so a big
2: beside me.
1: A shout out to Margarita as well. Come here, the biggest question of all, what colour's the paint?
2: It's dark oak.
1: Oh, lovely. On a wooden fence,
2: dark
1: is
2: oak.
1: It?
2: It's a chocolate brown wooden fence between me and my neighbour, yeah.
1: Oh, stop. I'd say it looks lovely.
2: She had her side done long and ever ago. I'm just catching up now on my side.
1: You're catching up. But you listen, when the weather's good, you don't want to be doing anything.
2: Exactly. The last day of August, isn't it? So we're getting it done.
1: Stop. Into September tomorrow. Have you a day off? Do you work?
2: No, I'm just passing around the gardens here.
1: Oh, that's the best thing though, isn't it? Not having to be anywhere and rushing around and having your own time.
2: Exactly. All the time in the world.
1: Louis Armstrong, I'll be calling you now next.
2: There you go.
1: So this is the fourth voice so far. Have you had any luck with the voices before? Have you guessed correctly?
2: No, I guessed a few times, yeah, but I'm sorry, I wasn't the lucky one to get it.
1: Well, today could be your day. Well, I was saying to you, 50 euro, it won't get you Las Vegas, but it will get you a new tin of paint, so you won't be too bad.
2: A new tin of paint or a paintbrush, yeah, why not?
1: Get you something anyway. Right, I'm going to play this for you now. Have a listen. Oh, so after turning it off. So one of those days, here we go.
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1: So this is new, it's unique, and it's the first time this accent has been out on air. So where do you think the accent's from, Noel?
2: I just sort of guess Kilmore area, maybe.
1: You're going to guess Kilmore, right? Well, we'll drum roll. God does love a trier. Unfortunately,
2: no,
1: Noel, it's not Kilmore, but you listen, it's a start anyway. It gets it rolling.
2: So there you go.
1: Well, enjoy the paint and I hope it dries fast and hopefully no rain will come and you'll get to enjoy the evening for yourself. And a big hello to Margarita and fair play to you both, all right?
2: All right, thanks very much, Shirley.
1: See you, Noel. Same as
2: all
1: that.
2: Right, all the best.
1: Bye. Oh, so now you see buttons all over the place. You swear I didn't know what I was doing. Anyway, it's time to bring you Battle of the Bangers.
4: Battle of the Bangers.
1: What's the two songs today? So it's Nothing and Everything, all right? Dire Straits, Money for Nothing. Taking on the stunning and everything that rises. 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We are back with a wonderful group that I think everyone went to see last night except me.
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0: Homegrown music at its pure finest. That'd make your heart warm and bring you back to the 90s for all of, what, 3 minutes, 47 seconds. Runaway, back to 1995. And playing you Bon Jovi, You Give Love a Bad Name. For anyone that was at the concert last night, jealous, totally jealous. Of course I am. Watching all the socials and everyone enjoying the videos, singing along, top of their voices. One or two songs apparently not fantastically fantastic with his voice. That's only going by what other people are saying. I can't judge. I enjoyed every single video I've watched so far. And listen, when you're going to see a legend like that, I'm not saying would you really care what he sounds like, but he has to sound phenomenal. If he didn't, he wouldn't be selling out shows. Come on now. So Bon Jovi and You Give Love a Bad Name. So this afternoon, country music star Dolly Parton has been laid to rest following a private family funeral. That's in the news this afternoon. The Jolene singer was buried at Woodlawn Memorial Park in Tennessee, reportedly alongside her late husband Carl Dean. So her great niece Lainey said in a post about the funeral on Instagram, "This is a really hard post for me to make. I wanted to wait until after my granny was laid to rest yesterday before I tried to put any of this into words." And she went on in full depth in Instagram how her heart is very, very sore at this moment in time. So her post comes after an airport in Nashville, Tennessee proposed changing its name in honour of the late singer. Born in Tennessee, Dolly Parton best known for hits such as Jolene, 9 to 5 and I Will Always Love You, deeply associated with Nashville throughout her career, and was inducted into the Songwriters Hall of Fame back in 1986. Let's see very quickly where we're going here on the texts and what WhatsApp. So Brian in New Ross says, "A for me today, please. Money for nothing. And my chips for free." Yeah, I do like Chip Shack. His chips, lovely. Martin in River Chapel is looking for A as well. Someone's trying to call me, so I can't see any more messages at the moment. Philomena's trying to call me, so I can't see any messages. Philomena, hopefully you will have left a message and I can see it there. Oh, here we go. Let me see. So Philomena says, "Has anyone lost a homing pigeon? Lost of number on it." And then Philomena has left me her number. And she says that he came into the kitchen around 2:30 today. So thank you for that message, Philomena. I'm sure the pigeon is safe at the moment. And if anybody gets in touch with me, I will contact you. I'll put all you together and hopefully we will get some happy news on that. So happy days that you found the homing pigeon and it's safe and sound. And if anybody has lost a homing pigeon, just let me know the area, Philomena, so I can spread the word. Battle of the Bangers. The two songs are these today.
1: Battle of the Bangers.
0: So A is Dire Straits, Money for Nothing. So Nothing to Everything with a stunning and Everything That Rises. Text to WhatsApp B for that one, 0873737956, and we'll see which one wins after the news at 5. Some of the headlines with Brona on the way. The Justice Minister has been urged to act quicker to ensure drivers are not being caught out by unfair speed cameras. A Wexford man who travelled to Ukraine says he was left terrified by a state of Russian attacks on Kyiv. And in some breaking sports news in the last hour, one of the biggest footballers ever has announced who he is and when he is retiring. And Brona has all that news for you on the way.
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0: It's 5 o'clock. Good evening. I'm Brona Gately. The head of Wexford County Council's Economic Strategic Policy Committee says he's not worried about American companies leaving here to go back home. Councillor John Fleming says he's been assured there will be no job losses at Integer, despite a potential takeover of the company. There are suggestions companies like Integer are being enticed to return to the States by Donald Trump's administration. Councillor Fleming says they're always looking for new employers and Wexford businesses are adaptable enough to survive any potential shocks.
7: I'd be more worried of wars and economic sanctions, the lack of trade or the stopping the shipping routes. That would worry me more so. What's after happening to the machinery there, I believe, in Integer, they're more flexible to adapt than any other of their factories. So if they make different lines of products, we'll say that Integer is more easily adaptable.
0: A 17-year-old convicted of murdering Barry Daly in County Cork last year and a 16-year-old convicted of his manslaughter will be sentenced at the end of next week. The boys appeared at the Central Criminal Court in Cork after 21-year-old Alex Deedy of Glenview Convent Road, Doneraile, was jailed for life for the 44-year-old's murder. Jamie O'Hara reports.
8: Miss Justice Siobhan Langford imposed a mandatory life sentence on Alex Deedy and noted he accepts he did cause Barry Daly's death, but he does not accept the jury's verdict. The judge sympathised with Mr. Daly's family and described the Garda investigation as extremely thorough and exemplary. The court heard the 16-year-old is very ashamed of his actions and is remorseful, and that the 17-year-old is not asking Barry Daly's family to forgive him because he can't forgive himself. The boys will be sentenced on the 11th of September.
0: The Justice Minister is being urged to act quicker to ensure drivers are not being caught out by unfair speed cameras. The large numbers being caught speeding by the static cameras on the N25 in Glenmore and the N80 in Gregnasbidoc is being blamed on the lack of signage. Court cases relating to the camera at Glenmore are set to be heard in September. Wexford Labour TD George Lawler has asked the Minister again for an update on the issue and says the numbers involved are scarily believable.
9: The static speed cameras at Glenmore in County Kilkenny and Gregnasbidoc in County Carlow account for 69.5% of all fines issued nationally. So there's obviously a massive problem, a massive issue. Something is radically wrong somewhere. These cameras are most welcome and needed, but people have to be treated fairly and justly.
0: Detectives have been given more time to question a 16-year-old boy arrested on suspicion of the murder of a man and attempted murder of an 8-year-old girl in Dungannon, County Tyrone. Police were called to the house in Lishnahull Road on Saturday morning, where they found the man's body. His daughter was seriously injured, while his wife was also hurt. PSNI Superintendent Peter Stevenson says has been updating us on the investigation.
10: Officers immediately commenced first aid on the woman and girl. I am in no doubt that their quick actions gave the young girl a fighting chance of survival. She is now in a stable condition in hospital.
0: It's being claimed regulated nicotine vapes could be more effective at helping people quit smoking than traditional replacement methods. The study by Cochrane Group analysed over 80 different clinical trials and found 10 in 100 people quit successfully with vapes compared to just 6 in 100 using other methods. It comes as the government's flavoured e-cigarette ban is before the Shannon. TD and Fianna Fáil Health spokesperson Martin Daly wants to highlight that vapes are still a gateway to smoking.
11: It is important that we look through the whole paper and not just take the headline. They recognise the issues around vapes being used as a gateway drug for smoking for younger people who would never have smoked. And all the research will show that there are young people smoking vapes who would never smoke. And that ends up as a gateway drug, not just to cigarette smoking, but also to other forms of drugs.
0: A Wexford man who travelled to Ukraine says he was left terrified by a series of Russian attacks on Kyiv. Artist and creator Seamus O'Brien, who's been working with Ukrainian artists and organisation, has been in the country in recent days. He has since left Kyiv for the relative safety of Western Ukraine, where the situation is less severe. Seamus says one explosion was so powerful, it lit up his apartment and shook the building.
12: As I was setting up the bed, this huge explosion went off outside. Now, I can't say how close it was. It was close enough to light up the room and shake the apartment. Also, I didn't actually know at the time what it was. I thought it was a missile perhaps hitting a neighbouring building or falling on the street adjacent to where I was. But I later found out that it wasn't actually a missile. It was the air defence system taking down a drone that had explosives attached to it.
0: And finally, the reopening of the Presentation Secondary School in Wexford has been delayed due to an engineering issue linked to works currently being carried out on the school premises. Several general and specialist classrooms cannot currently be used for teaching on health and safety grounds. First years will attend as planned this Thursday and Friday, with all other students returning from Monday, September 7th. The school says contractors are working to have the building fully functional as soon as possible. For all your local stories and more, visit southeastradio.ie. It's 6 minutes past five. Now.

0: Bill, as a bet a tamant like truck a kilometer. Lahig shrodin and nis savalta agus nis glisha a vilshin nis eska marach dolanto. Vaigamach nis mo rsa.ie. On udaros havaltach der vohra.
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3: Tonight will be generally dry with clear spells and a few isolated showers. Lowest temperatures of 9 to 13 degrees.
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3: Starting with soccer, Lionel Messi has confirmed his retirement from international football. The Inter Miami striker made 207 appearances for Argentina, scoring 125 goals. He played his final game in blue and white in this summer's World Cup final, where they were defeated 1-0 by Spain in extra time. In a statement released on social media, Messi says he has nothing left to give and there are some great young players coming up who deserve to be there. He lifted the World Cup in 2018, as well as two Copa America titles across his 21-year career. Elsewhere, Bradley Barcola has joined Liverpool in a deal worth up to €143 million. The French winger has become the Reds' second most expensive signing ever after signing from Paris Saint-Germain. Liverpool have paid an upfront fee of €124 million, with him putting pen to paper on a five-year deal at Anfield. To tennis, Aryna Sabalenka has gotten her title defence underway at the US Open. She's taking on Colombia's Camila Osorio in the first round, with the qualifier taking the opening game. Within the hour, men's singles champion Carlos Alcaraz will begin his bid to hold on to the title. He's scheduled to take on Roman Safiulin from 20-6. And finally, in Gaelic games, Colby MacDonald, Lee McConnell and Eamon Armstrong are all set to return for their respective county championships. The trio, who currently play their trade with AFL side St Kilda, have reportedly given permission to come back to Ireland, with the Melbourne-based club currently in its off-season. That's your news and sport on Southeast Radio.
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4: So it's time to see how the voting went for Battle of the Bangers. I told you how we were getting on with our texts and our WhatsApps. Nan Hennessy has come in with her choice A today, which of course is Dire Straits. Two songs taking on each other. Enjoying the music, Julie. Thanks. How are you keeping? That comes in from Seamus. I'm great, thanks, Seamus. And I hope you are well as well. And always fantastic to know that you are enjoying the music. So if we look at our Facebook, I can tell you now, everything that rises, zilch, nada, didn't get one vote. Money for nothing. A big hello to Colette Paddy Kehoe, Shane O'Brien, Ian Quigley, Greg Williams, all voting to hear Dire Straits today. And if we click on to our stories now, on to our Instagram, and we can see exactly how the voting went there. And like that, we will play the winner. So everything that rises, a big hello to Shazbury the Raspberry, Sharon, looking for that. Hazel Cooney, Anne-Marie O'Byrne Hamill for Dire Straits, our own John Moynihan, Geraldine Ferrick, Anna Doyle, Adele Cullen Keane. Hello to you all. Ian Power, Veronica Byrne, Catherine Cahill, Michelle Coughlin, Lindsay Cawley O'Connor, Derek Walsh, our own Aidan Delaney, Joanne Delaney, Stephen Feely, and Mouse, all looking for Dire Straits, which kind of means one thing.
1: Battle of the Bangers. Winner.
4: It's a bit obvious, isn't it? In a good way. If you chose Dire Straits to be your winner today, well, sure, you're happy, ain't you? Taking us back to 1985 at 10 minutes past five. This is Money for Nothing. A little bit of Aha on the way after this.

0: Classic 80s from Aha, that is Take On Me. Before that, winner of our Battle of the Bangers, Dire Straits and Money for Nothing. So just a reminder, we did have a message in from Philomena asking if anybody has lost a homing pigeon. There is a number on it and I do have Philomena's number. I will pass it on to whoever needs to do it properly and we will hopefully get that pigeon home and safe, and we'll thank Philomena for looking after it so well. She says he came into the kitchen at around 2:30 today. So again, Philomena, just let me know the area that you're in and it might whittle it down just a little bit. Still to come, we do have your job spot on the way. Music from Stella Lefty, Earth, Wind and Fire, Lewis Capaldi, the man of the moment for anyone that was Electric Picnic fied, should I say, on Friday. He was just absolutely phenomenal. We still have your traffic and travel to come, and as well as that, of course, your traffic jam throwback, another great tune to bring you on this Monday.
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1: So heading to the roads, first of all, there's a temporary road closure on the L3027 Forth Commons, and that is going to be happening from Thursday the 10th of September right through to Tuesday the 10th of November. Alternative routes will be signposted and local access will be facilitated. Now, due to emergency road maintenance, the R734 from Ballykelly Council Depot to Kent's Depot will be closed tomorrow the 1st of September from 8:30am to 4:30pm. Major roadworks on the N20 5 Kilran Village night works commencing Monday the 1st until Friday the 25th from 7pm until 7am nightly. Stop go traffic management in place and delays can be expected there. With your ferries, the vessel Stena Nordica departing this evening at Rosslare Europort at 7:30, arriving safely in Fishguard at 11pm, and that is all good and on time at the moment. With the vessel in Inishfree departing Rosslare Europort tonight at 8:45pm and arriving in Pembroke at 12:46. 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If you come across any problems on the roads, it's safe to do so. You want to let us know, we can spread the word. 087 373 7956. 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
5: .30 on the dot. Let's head to the newsroom where Brona Gately has all your headlines for this Monday evening.
6: Thanks, Julie. Here are your headlines. The head of Wexford County Council's Economic Strategic Policy Committee says he's not worried about American companies leaving here to go back home. The Justice Minister is being urged to act quicker to ensure drivers are not being caught out by unfair speed cameras. And the reopening of the Presentation Secondary School in Wexford has been delayed due to an engineering issue linked to works currently being carried out on the school premises. And the weather tonight will be generally dry with clear spells and a few isolated showers. Lowest temperatures of 9 to 13 degrees.
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5: So with it being Motivation Monday, I've chose this one, and I think this will put you in great form if you're in the car, stuck in traffic, driving home, driving to work. It's back to 1998 with Dario G and Carnaval de Paris.

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She brings me in a piece. 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

0: Best of homegrown music there from Dermot Kennedy, and that's Turnstile. Lewis Capaldi, Pointless, and Dario G with Carnival de Paris before that. Today's traffic jam throwback. We will do it all over again tomorrow. Still to come between now and six. Music on the way from U2, Kingfisher, and we're back next with Britney Spears. And just to remind you, if you are a fan of your country and Irish music, and an even bigger fan of Tony Kehoe, he'll be with you just after six.
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You too, City of Blinding Lights, some Kingfisher in there before that. News headlines on the way with Brona. Again, some of the headlines. The Justice Minister been urged to act quicker to ensure drivers are not being caught out by unfair speed cameras. A Wexford man who travelled to Ukraine says he was left terrified by a series of Russian attacks on Kyiv. And in some breaking sports news, as you heard in the last hour, one of the biggest footballers ever announced that he is retiring. If you missed it the last hour, you should catch it at 6 with Brona. Tony is up next with the best of country and Irish, thanks to Ferrybank Motors. Thanks to yourselves for tuning in and listening and doing all your voting and the whole shebang. Pleasure to have had your company. I'll chat to you tomorrow from 3.

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5: It's 6 o'clock. Good evening. I'm Brona Gately. The head of Wexford County Council's Economic Strategic Policy Committee says he's not worried about American companies leaving here to go back home. Councillor John Fleming says he's been assured there will be no job losses at Integer despite a potential takeover of the company. There are suggestions companies like Integer are being enticed to return to the States by Donald Trump's administration. Councillor Fleming says they're always looking for new employers and Wexford businesses are adaptable enough to survive any potential shocks.
6: I'd be more worried of wars and economic sanctions, the lack of trade or the stopping the shipping routes. That would worry me more so. What's after happening to the machinery there, I believe, in Integer, they're more flexible to adapt in any other of their factories. So if they made different lines of products, we'll say that Integer is more easily adaptable.
5: A 17-year-old convicted of murdering Barry Daly in County Cork last year and a 16-year-old convicted of his manslaughter will be sentenced at the end of next week. The boys appeared at the Central Criminal Court in Cork after 21-year-old Alex Deedy of Glenview Convent Road Donnerail was jailed for life for the 44-year-old's murder. Jamie O'Hara reports.
7: Miss Justice Siobhan Langford imposed a mandatory life sentence on Alex Deedy and noted he accepts he did cause Barry Daly's death, but he does not accept the jury's verdict. The judge sympathised with Mr Daly's family and described the Garda investigation as extremely thorough and exemplary. The court heard the 16-year-old is very ashamed of his actions and is remorseful, and that the 17-year-old is not asking Barry Daly's family to forgive him because he can't forgive himself. The boys will be sentenced on the 11th of September.
5: The US president claims he will retaliate for Iran strikes on American bases in Jordan. Those attacks were in response to US attacks on a small Iranian island in the Strait of Hormuz. Donald Trump told Fox News he will hit them hard. His vice president J.D. Vance had this today on President Trump's social media claims that Carrick Island has been blown to smithereens.
8: But I think that he's sending a message to the Iranians, look, we know that they continue to shoot at commercial shipping. We continue to have a lot of tools at our disposal to prevent them from doing so, or at least cut down on them from doing so. And that's what the president is saying is, look, you guys are shooting at commercial shipping. You guys are behaving like a terrorist country. You've got to stop, or there are going to be some consequences.
5: Back home, one in five doctors in Ireland work more than 48 hours a week on average. That's according to new research published by the Irish Medical Council, which revealed administrative tasks and work unrelated to clinical duties are among the key pressures faced by doctors every week. GPs reported the most weekly barriers to providing patient care compared to any other group of doctors. Health Minister Jennifer Carroll McNeill says digital systems could alleviate that pressure.
9: They also highlighted bureaucracy, and that is too much for people at the moment in the absence of an electronic health record system. I'm bringing a memo to Cabinet in the next number of weeks looking for permission for the business case to take further our electronic health record system. That is an absolutely crucial part. And where I have seen it already implemented, whether it's the Kerry Women's Hub in Tralee or the National Rehab Hospital, it makes a huge difference to the lives of all medical professionals.
5: The Justice Minister is being urged to act quicker to ensure drivers are not being caught out by unfair speed cameras. The large numbers being caught speeding by the static cameras on the N25 in Glenmore and the N80 in Gregnasbidogue is being blamed on the lack of signage. Court cases relating to the camera at Glenmore are set to be heard in September. Wexford Labour TD George Lawler has asked the Minister again for an update on the issue and says the numbers involved are scarcely believable.
10: The static speed cameras at Glenmore in County Kilkenny and Gregnasbidogue in County Carlow account for 69.5% of all fines issued nationally. So there's obviously a massive problem, a massive issue. Something is radically wrong somewhere. These cameras are most welcome and needed, but people have to be treated fairly and justly.
5: The reopening of the Presentation Secondary School in Wexford has been delayed due to an engineering issue linked to works currently being carried out on the school premises. Several general and specialist classrooms cannot currently be used for teaching on health and safety grounds. First years will attend as planned this Thursday and Friday, with all other students returning from Monday, September 7th. The school says contractors are working to have the building fully functional as soon as possible. And finally, Lionel Messi has announced his retirement from international football. The 39-year-old forward made the last of his 207 appearances for Argentina at this summer's World Cup final defeat to Spain. Messi, who played for Inter Miami, scored 125 goals for his country. In a statement on Instagram, he says he has nothing left to give and there are some great young players coming up who deserve to be here. For all your local stories and more, visit southeastradio.ie. It's 4 minutes past six.
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5: Tonight will be generally dry with clear spells and a few isolated showers. Lowest temperatures of 9 to 13 degrees.
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5: First up this evening, we have Richie Kerwin from the New Ross Mart with the latest report.
16: We had a good sale of cattle in New Ross last Saturday with 634 cattle on offer, and all classes met with very strong trade, especially the beef cattle, with prices for the beef better by 40 to 50 head on last week. Starting out with bullocks, beef bullocks sold from 1940 to 2,500 euros over the kilo, while the continental store bullocks sold from 1,100 to 2,000 euros over the kilo, with better quality continental forward store bullocks reaching as far as 440 per kilo. Hereford Angus store bullocks then were selling from 900 to 1650 over. Frisians, heavy Frisian bullocks sold from 1250 to 1650 over, with the lighter Frisian bullocks selling from 650 for the lighter player types up as far as 950 euros over the kilo. Heifers then beef heifers sold from 1670 to 2150 euros over, while the continental store heifers sold from 1020 to 1840 euros over. Hereford Angus store heifers sold from 880 up as far as 1470 euros over the kilo. Cows then, continental beef cows sold from 1700 to 2450 over for the heavier, well-fleshed cows. Frisian beef cows sold from 1240 to 1670 over. Continental feeding cows from 1400 to 1620 over. And Frisian feeding cows met with a big variety in prices, depending on the quality, condition and age. The prices here ranging from €1 per kilo for the poor quality, more backward types, up as far as 1,200 euros over the kilo for the nice quality, good straight cows. Finally, then, stock bulls sold from 2,000 up as far as 3,850 euros per head. And the calves then, with a great trade there for the calves, with Frisian bulls selling from 100 to 335 euros for the stronger ones. Continental bulls from 470 to 820, with the Hereford Angus bulls from 450 up as far as 865 euros per head. Finally, then the heifer calves, continental heifers from 400 to 660, while the Hereford Angus heifers from 340 up as far as 650 euros per head.
5: The Irish Farmers Association wants stricter rules on inheritance tax for farmland. The IFA says wealthy investors are benefiting from lower valuation loopholes, which allow them to transfer land to their son or daughter without paying capital gains tax. In last year's budget, a stipulation was introduced that land must be farmed for a minimum of 6 years to qualify for a capital gains tax exemption, but the association wants that to be extended to a minimum of 15 years. IFA President Francie Gorman says as many investors as farmers are buying agricultural land.
17: Well, I think at the moment, roughly the investors' farmer percentage buying land is 50-50. Tax relief is massively important to encourage the transfer of farmland from people who are farming it to the next generation. We have highlighted this issue, and we've looked for either a combination of both or one or the other, have to farm land for up to 15 years to be able to avail of it.
5: He added that the tax benefits should be protected to help support family farms.
17: That tax relief is massively important to encourage the transfer of farmland from people who are farming it to the next generation. Because in general, while farms are worth a lot of money, the income that's generated from them does not reflect the value of the land. And that's why the tax relief is there. And if you didn't have that, you wouldn't have that transfer of farmland from this generation to the next.
5: And that's your farming news for now. More at the same time tomorrow. South East Radio has been informed of the following bereavements. Klein of Courtown Harbour, Tony Klein, Woodlands, Courtown Harbour, and formerly of Dalkey, Dublin. Beloved husband of the late Valerie, brother of Rosemary. Reposing at Flood's Funeral Home, McDermott Street, Goree, today Monday until 7pm. Removal will take place on Tuesday at 3pm to Christchurch, Goree for funeral service at 3:30pm. Burial afterwards in the adjoining churchyard. Family flowers only, donations, if desired, to the Irish Cancer Society. Finn of Bunclody, Thomas Tom Finn, Cordoff, Kilmichael, Bunclody. Beloved husband of Joan, father of Jimmy, Tommy, Anne and Eric. Brother of Nancy, Philomena, Margot, Huey, Patsy and the late Mary, Bridie, Dennis and James. Reposing at Lennon's Funeral Home, Bunclody, today Monday until 7pm. Reposing again on Tuesday from 3pm until 7pm. Removal on Wednesday morning to the Church of St Mary Magdalene, Kilmichael, for funeral mass at 11am. Burial afterwards in Calvary Cemetery, Bunclody. House private, please. Morrissey of Glenmore, Kathleen Morrissey, New Power, Forrestal's Town, Glenmore, County Kilkenny. Beloved wife of Davy, mother of Kevin, Martin, Carmel and Susan. Reposing in Doyle's Funeral Home, the Old Rectory, Rossburg and New Ross, on Tuesday from 4pm, concluding with prayers at 7pm. Funeral to arrive at St James's Church, Glenmore, on Wednesday for Requiem Mass at 11am. Burial afterwards in the adjoining cemetery. Miskela of Campoyle. Thomas Tom Miskela, Stephen Street, County Kilkenny and formerly of Ballinamona, Campoyle. Beloved son of the late Margaret and John, father of Stephen, Caroline and Mairead, brother of Jim, Bridie, Joe, Tess and the late Dick and Sean. Reposing at Cooney's Funeral Home, New Ross on Wednesday from 4pm until 7pm. Removal on Thursday to St James's Church, Horswood, arriving for Requiem Mass at 11am. Burial afterwards in Ballycarrogue Cemetery. House strictly private, please. Family flowers only. Donations, if desired, to the South East Blood Bikes. South East Radio extends sympathy to the bereaved.

Yeah, I think when that was being recorded, put on to the system, someone must have stepped on the floor too hard or whatever. That little skip is it must get a different. I should always write those down as a few, a little bit of a hop in them somewhere that was recorded back years ago onto the system. And it hasn't been rectified. Anyway, it didn't spoil it, hopefully. 99.9999% of it was all right. Louise Morrissey with Don't Say Goodbye, kicking off the programme. And a very good evening to you. Welcome along. Thanks to Julie. Back tomorrow, and it's me, Tony Gehoe, with you on this Monday evening on Southeast Radio's Country and Irish Feel Good Radio. And I'll be with you till 8 o'clock with some CDs to give away later too.

Andy O'Brien and Goal Watch and Shane. And if you want to contact me, as always, you're very welcome. Southeast Radio's text or WhatsApp 087-3737956. That's brought to you by Doyle's Garage, Cortown, and Dennis Gorty, your MG dealer for the Southeast, Dominic Kerwin and Noreen Vaughan. There's a spot.

0: That's Pat Hayes, the Pat Hayes that we normally play and know in this part of the country is Pat C, we call him, and that's Pat Hayes from Kilkenny, and lots of songs out as well in his time, and that's very special for you, Margaret Cleary, and that is On My Mind. Dominic Kerwin's version was appreciated from Margaret especially as well, Noreen Bawn and Mary Duffin, Your One and Only. We're back with more after the break, and it's me, Tony Gahoe, with you on this Monday evening. You're welcome along.
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Clay from The Pen, the connection, of course, there between that and the first song I played after the break was Big Tom and Lonesome at Your Table, and Henry McMahon, part of the Mainliners all his life, and that song he wrote for Jimmy Buckley called Your Wedding Day. And Big Tom was very specially for you, Lawrence Myden, off dancing tonight in Owlert, I'm sure, and Jimmy Buckley for many more as well. Here's Margot and the Little Town on the Shannon.

0: A Johnny McAvoy song, but seen and heard on Glor Tíre and T.G. Cahir, Glor Tíre, Paddy Coffey, and he's heading for Owlert Community Centre tonight, and that's a song by Johnny McAvoy that he penned many moons ago, and young Paddy on the road to success too.
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2: Great nights out are on the way to the Courthouse Arts Centre, Tinnahealy, this September and October. On September 4th, catch Clada, while Enya Martin brings the laughs with Acting the Divil on September 19th. Then in October, Dame Stuffy takes to the stage on the 3rd, followed by Andreas de Steek with By the Light of the Silvery Moon on October 16th. 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

Lisa McEwan, that's High Cotton. Hello, Dick and Marion Phillips. And they're saying hello as well to all who know them and all their Wexford friends. And from a lovely evening here in Natai. I'm delighted to hear Margot. Good evening to you. Good to see you, Joe, and your friends in the Ashdown on Saturday night. Here's the Cottons for you and Angel Judy. John Stiff taking us up to news.

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7: At 7, good evening, I'm Tina Gates. A man remains on life support following a violent confrontation involving a number of people in South Dublin at the weekend. A 22-year-old man has appeared in court charged with violent disorder in connection with the incident. Daniel Pitcher reports.
8: Augustin Rostas, with addresses at Convent Place, Hatch Street Lower and Kevin Street in Dublin 2, appeared before Dublin District Court without legal representation. That's because solicitors have withdrawn their services in district and legal aid cases as part of ongoing industrial action over payment reforms. The 22-year-old is charged with violent disorder following Saturday's confrontation at an abandoned premises in Sandyford. The court heard CCTV showed a number of men involved in a sustained fight in which poles, sticks and shovels were used. Three men were hospitalised and one remains on life support after suffering what Gardaí described as catastrophic injuries. Mr Rostas was granted bail with conditions including staying away from Beaumont Hospital and having no contact with witnesses. He remains in custody pending a €1,000 lodgement and an address check and is due back in court on Friday.
7: A 17-year-old convicted of murdering Barry Daly in County Cork last year and a 16-year-old convicted of his manslaughter will be sentenced at the end of next week. The boys appeared at the Central Criminal Court in Cork after 21-year-old Alex Deedy of Glenview Convent Road Donnerail was jailed for life for the 44-year-old's murder. Jamie O'Hara reports.
9: Miss Justice Siobhan Langford imposed a mandatory life sentence on Alex Deedy and noted he accepts he did cause Barry Daly's death, but he does not accept the jury's verdict. The judge sympathised with Mr Daly's family and described the Garda investigation as extremely thorough and exemplary. The court heard the 16-year-old is very ashamed of his actions and is remorseful, and that the 17-year-old is not asking Barry Daly's family to forgive him because he can't forgive himself. The boys will be sentenced on the 11th of September.
7: Revenue has seized 12 kilograms of cocaine worth over €1.2 million at Cork Airport. The drugs were discovered hidden in packages within the bag of a passenger who'd arrived on a flight from Faro, Portugal. A man in his 30s has been arrested. A former governor of Mountjoy Prison doesn't think penalising parents over their children's criminal actions would be useful. John Lonigan was responding to calls by a group of Fianna Fáil TDs for the imposition of penalties on parents of children engaged in criminality and antisocial behaviour.
10: What can a parent do with a 17-year-old, 6'3" boy who refuses to cooperate with them, who refuses to carry out their instructions, who won't do what the parents instruct him? What can they they actually do to ensure that he doesn't get involved in criminal activity, for example. And in my view, there's very little the parents can do.
7: Rescue teams in Nepal are trying to reach hundreds of workers trapped in hydropower tunnels following deadly floods in Nepal and Tibet. Air is being pumped into the tunnels in the hope there are more survivors. London Independent reporter Alicia Rahamasaka says the death toll since Wednesday's massive flash flood is continuing to rise.
11: 955 people, in fact, have confirmed dead, almost 4,000 missing, including 538 foreign nationals.
7: The U.S. president claims he'll retaliate for Iran's strikes on American bases in Jordan. Donald Trump told Fox News he'll hit them hard. His vice president, J.D. Vance, commented earlier on President Trump's social media claims that Karg Island was being blown to smithereens.
12: But I think that he's sending a message to the Iranians. Look, we know that they continue to shoot at commercial shipping. We continue to have a lot of tools at our disposal to prevent them from doing so, or at least cut down on them from doing so. And that's what the president is saying is, look, you guys are shooting at commercial shipping. You guys are behaving like a terrorist country. You've got to stop, or there are going to be some consequences.
7: And that's your latest news update at 4 minutes past seven.
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13: It'll be dry for the rest of the evening with brighter sunny spells. Tonight it'll be generally dry again with clear spells, a few isolated showers, lows of 9 to 13 degrees. Tomorrow, Tuesday, the 1st of September, dry again to begin with sunny spells. However, it will become cloudier and scattered outbreaks of rain and drizzle will move eastwards towards evening. Highs temperatures 17 to 19 degrees.
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That's the one. That's the one that everyone is asking for, and Seamus Moore has done it again. Jack the Lad, and now a very good evening to you. It's coming up to 9 minutes exactly past 7 on this Monday evening, a few hours away from the 1st of September. It's me, Tony Gehoe, with you till 8. And I'll have a question soon for some CDs. Stand by for that. In the meantime, we'll waltz with John Sheen.

0: The Day Danan Days with Mara O'Connell, and that is My Irish Molly, and so many great songs from Mara O'Connell, and she even teamed up with Dolly Parton, yes she did, on Bright Blue Rose, the Jimmy McCarthy song, and so many more as well. But anyway, that is Mara with the Irish Molly, and that was from the Day Danan Days, as I say. Now, what a material is made from flax? Now, be careful, because I know when that's fired at you at a quiz, maybe a table quiz is not too bad, but at a quick fire quiz, you might get it wrong. So think about it. What material, a very well-known material that we all use for different reasons, is made from flax? And if you know the answer, text or WhatsApp now. That's an 087-373-7956. 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Material that is made from flax, I want to know what material is it? And it was Declan Nerney's latest album, an album of all, a lot of songs that he wrote himself, by the way. And he gave me that in Carrickloe to give Ohan a prize, and I gave one away a while ago, but there's another one up for grabs, and two Irish singles of the Irish music scene as well. And hello to you, Joan, and if I can find that song, I will. Paddy O'Brien, thanks for him, says Anne. Also, it's Paul's anniversary and Princess Diana. Hard to believe, a lot of years ago now, and Babs and Paddy, yes indeed. Well, that's also requested from someone else, so I will play Elton John's England Rose. And also Roses in the Snow by John Glenn. For Dublin, Paddy from Carlo, from your bingo fans and friends. Also, good evening from Neil Garrow. Hello, Anne. And also to Michelle Clancy in Gorey. Thanks for Pat Hayes, says Margaret Cleary, and John Connolly rose-coloured glasses for Jack in Oilgate. Certainly will, all on the way.
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That's Andy Kelly, and that is Fallen Angel. 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Text or WhatsApp now. You might win a CD. Here's Michael English. Tune Beat.

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0: That's Satan Carter, What's Going On, and or What's Up, in other words, and This Is The Life. Very popular song from Joe Davitt, Grace from Jim McCann, For You, Mary, and Stop The World and Let Me Off from Waylon Jennings as well. Don't forget, last shout on our quiz, what material is made from flax? And Goodbye England Rose is on the way, very specially requested for loads of people I mentioned, from Elton John.
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Now, that's very especially for John St. Ledger's Thingnacare Nursing Home in New Ross. Mary in Oilgate saying hello to you, and that's Michelle, of course, another Oilgate woman, and our house is a home. And yeah, sad memories, but what a great touch from Elton John. The world will never forget all of it. 1997. As for this yesterday, I couldn't fit it in. John O'Connell, back in 68. Wasn't it?

Now, would you believe I came across the request, and I have it here somewhere, but it was asked for it yesterday, and that is very especially for Seamus in Kilkenny. Seamus, you got it there, and what material is made from flax? It is linen. And Jack Ryan, I'm not sure if I can fit in your song or not, Jack, but I will certainly do it now. Don't forget, well, put a bit of it in anyway. And Music Box is on the way with Noel Cullerton and then Dave Hennessy in Faith Matters. Enjoy the music for the rest of the night. Linen was the answer. Eileen O'Brien in Ballinasleeney, Oil Gate. Tom Dalton in Kilkenny, our two winners, so congratulations. Enjoy those CDs on the way to you, and leave you with a bit of this, rose-coloured glasses, for Jack Ryan. Thanks for listening. Talk to you tomorrow.

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5: At 8, good evening, I'm Tina Gates. A man remains on life support following a violent confrontation involving a number of people in South Dublin at the weekend. 22-year-old Augustin Rostis, with addresses at Convent Place, Hatch Street Lower and Kevin Street in Dublin 2, appeared before Dublin District Court charged in connection with the incident, Daniel Pitcher reports.
6: The 22-year-old is charged with violent disorder following Saturday's confrontation at an abandoned premises in Sandyford. The court heard CCTV showed a number of men involved in a sustained fight in which poles, sticks and shovels were used. Three men were hospitalised and one remains on life support after suffering what Gardaí described as catastrophic injuries. Mr Rostis was granted bail with conditions including staying away from Beaumont Hospital and having no contact with witnesses. He remains in custody pending a €1,000 lodgement and an address check and is due back in court on Friday.
5: A 17-year-old convicted of murdering Barry Daly in County Cork last year and a 16-year-old convicted of his manslaughter will be sentenced at the end of next week. The boys appeared at the Central Criminal Court in Cork after 21-year-old Alex Deedy of Glenview Convent Road in Rail was jailed for life for the 44-year-old's murder. Jamie O'Hara reports.
7: Miss Justice Siobhan Langford imposed a mandatory life sentence on Alex Deedy and noted he accepts he did cause Barry Daly's death, but he does not accept the jury's verdict. The judge sympathised with Mr Daly's family and described the Garda investigation as extremely thorough and exemplary. The court heard the 16-year-old is very ashamed of his actions and is remorseful, and that the 17-year-old is not asking Barry Daly's family to forgive him because he can't forgive himself. The boys will be sentenced on the 11th of September.
5: A man in his 30s has been arrested after revenue seized 12 kilograms of cocaine worth over €1.2 million at Cork Airport. The drugs were discovered hidden in packages within the bag of a passenger who'd arrived on a flight from Faro, Portugal. A former governor of Mountjoy Prison doesn't think penalising parents over their children's criminal actions would be useful. John Lonergan was responding to calls by a group of Fianna Fáil TDs for the imposition of penalties on parents of children engaged in criminality.
8: What can a parent do with a 17-year-old, 6'3" boy who refuses to cooperate with them, who refuses to carry out their instructions, who won't do what the parents instruct him? What can they actually do to ensure that he doesn't get involved in criminal activity, for example? And in my view, there's very little the parents can do.
5: Air has been pumped into hydropower tunnels following deadly floods in Nepal and Tibet in the hope there are more survivors. London Independent reporter Alicia Rahama Sakar says the death toll since Wednesday's massive flash flood is continuing to rise.
9: 955 people, in fact, have confirmed dead, almost 4,000 missing, including 538 foreign nationals.
5: The US president claims he'll retaliate for Iran's strikes on American bases in Jordan. Donald Trump told Fox News he'll hit them hard. His vice president J.D. Vance commented earlier on President Trump's social media claims that Karg Island was being blown to smithereens.
10: But I think that he's sending a message to the Iranians. Look, we know that they continue to shoot at commercial shipping. We continue to have a lot of tools at our disposal to prevent them from doing so, or at least cut down on them from doing so. And that's what the president is saying is, look, you guys are shooting at commercial shipping. You guys are behaving like a terrorist country. You've got to stop, or there are going to be some consequences.
5: A member of the public was surprised to discover a 3-foot-long snake at a compost heap in Blanchestown in Dublin today. Kildare Wildlife Rescue was alerted to the North American corn snake, and even though they usually only deal with wildlife native to Ireland, were able to rescue the reptile, who's been given a health check and is now being fostered. And that's your latest news update at 4 minutes past 8.

Good evening, listeners, and welcome to Christian Media Trust and to Music Box. My name is Noel Cullerton, and over the next 25 minutes or so, I will play some of my favourite music. The idea of the programme tonight is that I have picked some music with peace as the theme. It must surely be as far back as 1939 since the world finds itself in such a state of tension, wars and rumours of wars. There are conflicts everywhere and the threat of more wars seem to be ever increasing. It is way past time that the world leaders stepped back from the brink of all these wretched wars. Countries must surely realise that peace is infinitely better than war. The first music I want to play is a piece from The Armed Man, A Mass for Peace. The Welsh composer Carol Jenkins dedicated this Mass for Peace to the victims of Kosovo, that brutal war that raged around the millennium, but now it could equally apply to the victims of the wars raging in the Ukraine and the Gaza. We will listen to the Sanctus. The music is played by the London Philharmonic Orchestra with the National Youth Choir of Great Britain.

The next piece of music was composed by Joseph Haydn and is called The Mass in a Time of War. Joseph Haydn was an intensely religious man who wrote "Praise the Lord" at the end of everything he ever wrote. He said on one occasion, "I rise early, and as soon as I am dressed, I fall on my knees and pray to God and the Holy Virgin that I succeed again today." He was an incredibly prolific composer, writing some 104 symphonies, 90 concertos and numerous other works. He also wrote 14 masses, which were very, very important to him. In 1796, Austria was at war with France and was going very badly for them. There was a huge mobilisation of troops in the country. France actually took over Vienna after a few days of bombarding the city, and this was the city in which Haydn was living. The Austrian government declared that no Austrian should speak of peace until the enemy is driven back to its customary borders. It was during these times of great anxiety and alarm that the elderly Haydn wrote The Mass in a Time of War. While it is said to have some anti-war sentiments, it is a very moving and very spiritual piece of music. It is written in Latin and it contains all the usual Latin hymns like the Credo, the Kyrie and Agnus Dei. We are going to listen to a particularly moving piece, Qui Tola Peccata Mundi. It is played and sung by the Oregon Bach Festival and Orchestra, conducted by Helmut Reiling.

And now for a completely different perspective on peace. This time we will play a piece of music that is all about inner peace and tranquility, the absolute opposite to the belligerence and aggression of war. It was written by a composer who was born in 1935 in Estonia, and he is the first Estonian to achieve universal recognition. His name is Arvo Pärt. His music is strongly influenced by Gregorian chant and Russian Orthodox church music. In 2011, Pope Benedict appointed Pärt a member of the Pontifical Council for Culture. He's a composer that has written lots of choral music, and his instrumental work evokes a gentle and sincere spirituality. The piece we are going to listen to is called Spiegel im Spiegel, or Mirror in the Mirror. He wrote it in 1978 for violin and piano. It is an absolutely simple and straightforward piece of music, and it has almost a childlike innocence, yet it evokes strong feelings of peace and tranquility. It certainly provides a kind of solace in these troubled times. The violin is played by Talman Little, and the piano is played by Martin Roscoe.

Samuel Barber was one of the most technically accomplished and professionally successful American composers of the 20th century. He was born in 1910. By the age of 7, he was composing music. At the age of 26, he wrote what was to become his best known and most loved pieces of music. It's called a string quartet. He then orchestrated the slow movement from this work, and it became known as the Adagio for Strings. This was the piece of music that made him famous. It became even more famous in 1986 when it played a prominent part in the anti-war movie Platoon. Again, it is hard to define whether it's so successful. It is probably just because it is so straightforward, simple and beautiful. He did not leave it at that. In 1968, he modified it again and converted it into a choral piece. He used the words of the Agnus Dei from the Latin Mass. It is surely one of the most beautiful and most moving versions of the Agnus Dei ever written. It is hard to imagine going to war after listening to this intensely spiritual piece of music. It is sung by the Winchester Cathedral Choir, conducted by David Hill.

And now for something that, although completely different, is also a strong anti-war song. It is a song that points out the absolute stupidity and futility of war. The song is Where Have All the Flowers Gone, very familiar with many people. It was written in 1955 by American singer and songwriter Pete Seeger. He got the words from a traditional Cossack song, and he borrowed the melody from an old folk song that he said originated in Ireland. Down the decades since, it has been recorded by numerous famous singers, including Dusty Springfield, Roy Orbison, and most famously by Marlene Dietrich, who sang it in German, French and English. It continues to be recorded by artists ranging from Dolly Parton to the Furies. We are going to listen to a beautiful version of it sung by Dolores Keane and Tommy Sands. It is taken from a wonderful 3D anthology of Dolores Keane songs.

We are nearing the end of the programme, and before I finish, I want to thank Patricia McNally from Christian Media Trust for helping to ensure that the programme kept on track and on time. I especially want to thank you for listening, and I hope you enjoyed at least one or two of the tracks I have played. We will play out with music from an English composer, Michael Tippett. He wrote an oratorio which he entitled A Child of Our Time. It was inspired by an event in Paris in 1938. It concerned a young Jewish refugee who became so incensed at the continual harassment of his Polish parents that he was driven to shoot a German diplomat. He was imprisoned by the French authorities, and when the Germans occupied France, he was handed over to the Nazis and he was never seen again. Tippett himself was a lifelong pacifist and was imprisoned for his beliefs. The oratorio is grim and bleak. However, he uses some Negro spirituals throughout the work to bring a shaft of light and hope amidst the despair of war. The work has been described as an impassioned protest against the conditions that make persecution possible. It is a life-affirming piece of music. We will listen to a very short piece of music from it called Deep River. With words taken from the Old Testament, it is sung by Pamela Bowden, Richard Lewis and Richard Standen. The Royal Philharmonic Orchestra and Choir are conducted by John Pritchard. Until the next time, with the sounds of Deep River ringing in our ears, goodbye and keep safe.

0: Good evening. I am David Hennessy. God loves each one of us as if each one of us was his only child. He uses every single event of our lives to knit a lovely path to happiness with him. Now, he doesn't just want us to be happy in eternity. He wants us to be happy here. But sometimes he allows things to happen in our lives precisely to call our attention. He's the patient father. And when the prodigal son comes to his senses and says, life is better in my father's house. What am I doing here? I've wasted my father's inheritance. Down to the stage of having to eat with the pigs. And then he comes to his senses and say, I'll go back and tell my father, I'm not worthy to be called your son. Receive me as one of your hard workers. And he gets up and he goes back. And while he is still a long way, his father sees him, runs to him, embraces him and kisses him and says, make a feast for my son, because he was dead. And now he is alive. He was lost and now he is found. This story is repeated in the lives of most of us. And today, once more, I have somebody on the line here to chat with us who the Lord called back to him. His name is Anthony Crossey. Hello, Anthony. It's lovely to have you on the line. Thank you very much for taking our call.
1: Thanks so much, David, for having me. Praise the Lord.
0: Anthony, why don't we get right into it? Tell us your story.
1: Yes, it's an interesting story. Now, David, I'm from Armagh originally, and just from a Craigavon, and born into the Catholic faith, of course, sent to Mass as a child, taken to Mass as a child. Mummy was very prayerful, so was Dad. And growing up in the North was very challenging, to say the least, because we would have grown up during the Troubles. So that had great challenges on my life growing up. You know, I went to a Catholic school called St. Anthony's School, which was beautiful as a child because it was, you know, we were introduced to the faith, you know. And I was in St. Anthony's for about, for the first 7 years up till like 7 or 8 years of age. Or 11, because you start school at around about 4 years of age. You go into secondary school at around about 11 or 12. So went to the Catholic school for the first years of my life, which, you know, that was the seed. That was a grace from God, because that was the seed planted as a child. Now, of course, then I left primary school and I went into secondary school. And I went to a school called Lismore. And for whatever reason, there wasn't as much faith taught in secondary school. So there was a wee bit of a disconnect, a wee bit of a falling away as I went into secondary school. In the primary school, we were blessed because we would get Holy Mass, you know, once a week, you know. So as children, we were brought from school over to the church and you know, were able to have Holy Mass and receive our Lord. So went through secondary school, didn't have much interest in school, was very distracted in school because I was probably for many different reasons, you know, now that I look back. But one of the biggest reasons was because of the violence in the North, you know. There was a lot of death growing up. I had a few friends that were murdered growing up, and when I was 12 years of age, I got caught in a shooting, and by God's grace, I was spared by 20 minutes, because what happened was I was lying in my bed one night, and I was very close to my mother, who is now passed, God rest her soul, and I was lying in the bed one night, and there was a shouting. My mother and sister were having an argument down at the bottom of the stairs, and I remember getting out of my bed and looking down, and I said to my mother, what's going on? And my mother said, you know, Joanne wouldn't go to the shop for her. I said, well, Mum, I'm watching a little TV show. I said, write the little note on the shelf, leave the money there, I'll come down and after my show's over at 9 o'clock, and I'll go round to the shop. Now, lo and behold, David, that 20 minutes actually spared my life, because had I have gone at that time and reacted straight away, and my little TV show wasn't on, I would have been caught in the middle of that shooting. Now, sadly, as a 12-year-old child, I was caught in the aftermath of that shooting, which was traumatic. And so it had a massive effect on my life. That night was a night from hell, let's just say. But when I look back now, I can actually see God's hand on my life back then, moving me. It wasn't my time. And sadly, it was time, the time was up for others, but it was not my time. I left school when I was 16 years of age. I went on to be a carpenter, joiner.
0: Anthony, excuse me for interrupting you, but would you go back to that incident? Would you tell me a bit in a bit more detail about it? I think you told me the other day.
1: Well, yeah. So what happened was, David, and thank you for pulling me back to that, you know, just so that I can really give a detailed, so, I suppose, testimony to actually what happened that night. Well, I ended up going downstairs to get the note and the money from my mum. And what happened was I walked over to go to the shop. And as I walked around the corner, the gunman had just left. And sadly, there was three children that were murdered that night. There was a 16-year-old, an 18-year-old, and a 24-year-old. And of course, I'm 47 now, so I do realise now that I'm 47 that they were actually just children, you know. And so after that, so what happened was actually, I come around the corner and there was two of the children that they were murdered inside the van. It was like a van that sold like potatoes and cigarettes and milk, just wee bits and pieces. And then there was a man that that was murdered outside the van. And sadly, I was standing over his corpse, you know, as they were draping a white sheet over him, and blood was coming out of the back of his head. But I remember it was so traumatic. I remember standing on the center of a hill, and it was like the world was spinning around. It was like my soul was trying to exit my body. Didn't fully understand what was happening back then. I mean, because I'm only 12 years of age, right? So what happened was then there was a voice from the top of the hill, and it was the voice of the 16-year-old child that was murdered. And it was the mother. She says, "Where is she?" And a voice from behind me said, "It's too late." And I was able to feel in my soul, my spirit, the grief of the mother and the grief of the person behind me. It was like being sandwiched in between a head-on collision of two trains coming together, of the two emotions, you know, slapping together. And it was like my soul wanted to leave my body. I run back home that night. I couldn't really speak. I was crying. My mother was trying to get my attention, and I couldn't speak. And my daddy came down the stairs, and daddy's a man, you know. He would have been the father. He would have been a wee bit more abrupt with me, you know, telling me to snap out of it. And then I was able to speak what had actually happened, you know. That was a traumatic time of my life, David, that had an effect on my life as I journeyed, into my, you know, my teenage years. And then, you know, leaving school and then heading away from home, you know.
0: What type
1: does that cover, David, what we talked about?
0: What type of effect do you think it had on you?
1: You know, David, I remember when I was a child growing up, you know, I was very nervous, right? The Lord says I've given you a spirit of love, of power, and of a sound mind. And Satan tries in every way to rob that. So if we're outside love, power, and a sound mind, Satan has the reins, you see. So I remember growing up in the north of Ireland, and it was a very, very fearful time. I remember lying in my bed at night time, being afraid of my mum and my daddy being shot dead, you know, because what happened was way back in the day, they would bust into homes, you know, and just Catholics, you know, because of our Catholic faith, you know, Catholics were murdered in cold blood in their beds. So I had to carry this on my heart and on my soul all my life, you know, this fear of lying in my bed. Fear of my dad going to work and not coming home. Fear of my mum going out to get her groceries and not coming home. You know, fear of going down to the shop, you know, to pick up some groceries at night time. You know, it was a very, very fearful, nervous upbringing, you know. And that had an effect on my father. My father was actually shot in the stomach and before I was born, of course, but and it had a massive effect on his life, you know. He was simply he came out of a bar one night, and there was a man that was leaning over like an ATM machine pretending to take a heart attack. And my dad went over to help him and his brother. And as they approached him, the man that was over the ATM machine pulled a gun out.
0: And
1: my father seen this gun coming out, and his brother would have got the bullet. But he pushed the brother out of the way, and my father got shot in the stomach and was nearly bled to death, you see. And, I mean, he was taken to the barracks and whatnot. He was questioned. It's amazing how the troubles were so distorted. But the doctor in the barracks says, if you don't get this man to hospital in the next 15 or 20 minutes, you've got a murder case in your hand. So they rushed him to hospital, and they'd done emergency surgery, and they saved my father's life. And that had a profound effect on my father's life, you know. my father would be a quiet man, a man of little words, but a good man, you know, but a man of little words. And actually, Daddy then fell away from the faith. I remember when I was about, I don't know, maybe 14 or 15, for his brother had died. And after the loss of his brother, he failed away. So, you know, he pulled away from the faith. So I do intercede for my dad, very much so, in prayer every day, you know, that the Lord just consoles him in his hurt and his pain and his grief in this broken world, you know. And that was just, like, that's just only an example. If my life was so fearful, I can't imagine what my father's life was like, David, if you understand, you know.
0: Yes. Well, actually, it's terribly hard to understand. Not having lived it, it must have been an awful time.
1: Yes, it was, David. And it's sad, you know. But at the same time, you know, there's a fire in the north for the faith. I mean, get into that further into the conversation, into the testimony. But there is a fire in the north because simply up here, we were simply murdered because we were Catholics. So there's that zeal for the faith. There's that, what would you call it, appreciation for the faith, you know?
0: Yes.
1: Because it was during them dark days. Even as a child, I remember talking to Jesus and Our Lady in my bedroom, you know, at night time, remember crying myself to sleep, you know, very, very nervous. But it was my faith. It was the pillar. It was the rock that held me up, that took me through. And, as we go on into this testimony, you'll understand, there was a falling away, but then the Lord pulled me back.
0: So you went on then, you went into secondary school and you finished secondary school
1: I went into secondary school, and secondary school was a very different experience, of course, of primary school, you know. You know, cause you're being prepared then to go out into the world, I suppose, leave school, go out into the world, get a job, as everybody else does, you know. But, and so the focus was more not on the faith, but on what are you going to do when you leave school. So I remember being in school. I didn't really have much interest in school, you know. I don't know. I was so distracted. Maybe it was because of the troubles, but school wasn't my thing. So, I left school and I went on to trade school, and I went on to be a carpenter, a joiner by trade, because I knew, at 16, I had the gumption to understand that my hands and my brain could take me anywhere in the world. And I knew in my heart that I wanted to leave Northern Ireland because my soul and spirit was so sensitive in the north that I could feel the evil in the air. The evil is so tangible. The demonic was so tangible in the air. I had to go. I had to leave home. So I served my time as a joiner, and I left home when I was 20 years of age, and then I ventured to Australia. Now, when I left home at 20 years of age, there was a great falling away from the faith. You know, I left home, and of course I was left to my own devices. I didn't have any, you know, there was nobody holding me accountable. I was away from mum and dad. I was away from brothers and sisters. I was living in a house with a number of other people, maybe about 10 people. And, we started living the life, you know, we started falling into the way of the world. You know, not going to mass at all, David, you know, stopped going to mass, I think, when I was about 16. Mummy used to send us to mass, but we used to hide under the bridge and we wouldn't go. We'd go into the bulletin, God forgive us, and we'd take the bulletin, and then we'd go home and tell our mummy a load of lies, you know, and say such and such said mass, you know, such as children were. But when I went to Australia, I never went near church, never went to mass. God was the last thing on my mind. And it was like a distant memory, to be honest with you. I was having too good of a time, falling deep into sin, David, very sadly, you know. I know I do look back and I cringe now, but, you know, and then somebody would say, sure, you're only young, you're only living your life. But no, when you come to know the Lord and you look back, you realize, my goodness, there was a veil of deception over me. You see, I was blind. And was blinded by the world. I was blinded by drinking, by women. You know, I wouldn't have done any hard drugs, but I would have smoked marijuana. I was just, you know, a lad's lad, you know, with all the lads. And I plunged into a world of sin then, you know, that's where a lot of sin occurred. And, that went on, I don't know, for a few years. Yeah, but Australia was very, very, let's say it was just a very, very it was a very challenging time spiritually for me, because God was nowhere to be seen and the world was my oyster, you see. So I was in Australia for a couple of years working there, and then I left Australia after a couple of years and I went to the States, and it was pretty much more of the same. Drinking, women, just living a sinful life, you know. And of course, then you're further and further away from the Lord. You know, the more that you get into sin, the more distant you are from Him, you know. It's actually painful to say, speaking this out right now as I'm giving this testimony, because you can nearly feel that distance way back then, how far you were from Him. So I ended up going to America, and it was much the same for, I don't know, for a good year. And then I met my wife and I got married. Still away from the faith, not going to mass, not really praying. Maybe I might have said a prayer if I needed something, or I was in a bind or something, you know, but, very much gone from the faith. But what happened was I was in Boston. I had my own business.
0: What business did you have?
1: So again, it was like a woodworking, you know, like I would make cabinets, I would make stairs, you know, anything to do with carpentry, you see.
0: Right.
1: So I had my business and I had a couple of gentlemen working for me, and I had to go and pick up some materials one afternoon. And this was the afternoon, David, that, that changed my life, you know. So what happened was I said to the lads, I've got to go and pick up some materials. I'll be back, shortly. And,
0: were you in a pub or something?
1: No. I was literally on a job site. Yeah. We were at right. work, and I had to leave the job to go out and get some materials. So I left to get some materials, and I was driving by a church and I pulled in. Something was calling me into this church, but I want to pause there for 1 second, David, because I need to go back to when I was a child, because there was 2 miracles in my family. I had a cousin that was healed of terminal brain cancer. He had 4 weeks left to live. And I had another cousin that had 6 weeks left to live. He had cancer behind the liver that was getting fed through a tube. And my 2 cousins were healed miraculously in Lourdes in the Bath. Now, I remembered witnesses in my family as a child. I have 2 miracles that are still alive to this day, that are married, that have children, and that were miraculously healed in Lourdes. And that had a big, profound effect in my life, because there was always this knowing that God was a God of miracles, you know. And it's so sad how blinding the world is, you know, how distracted we can be, whether it's TV, whether it's new cars, whether it's holidays, whether it's whatever. I mean, there's a million things that the world has, that Satan has to distract us, to keep us away and blinded from God. But them 2 miracles, and, you know, in my earlier age, childhood, to witness that in my family, I knew that God was real, you see. And as I say, then sadly I fell away. But this day, I called into this church. But you see, these events in my life were all seeds. It was like the seed being watered, you know, to this main event, to where I'm going to take you. So I got called into this church and I went in.
0: Wait, tell me, Anthony, look, you were driving along the road, going to get the materials for the job, for the site.
1: Yes.
0: And what made you stop at the church?
1: I don't know. It was like a calling to go in. I can't explain it to you. It was, you know, I was having a moment of reflection, probably on my life, you know, because I missed my mum and I missed home and I missed my family. You know, I don't know, but I remember I was reflecting, and I remember there was a sadness, but something called me into the church this day. You know, God is amazing, you know, because He can convict your heart at any moment, you know. And this was the moment that it was our Lord called me into the church, you know. And the events that follow will give you a better understanding of what took me into the church that day. So I parked up my truck and I went into the church. There was nobody in it. The church was empty. And I remember walking down to the altar, and to the left-hand side of the altar, there was a place to light candles, and I lit a candle for my family, and I went to the right hand side of the altar, and I was sitting down, and I remember sitting there going, there's a peace in here, there's no noise in here. And then going outside, you could hear the noise of the traffic and the world and the chaos, But I remember just sitting in the silence of this place going, wow, this is so peaceful in here. Now, there was a crucifix that was above the altar that was draped down, and I was looking at this cross. My heart for other human beings was very much open, very gentle and loving and kind, you know. But spiritually, my heart was closed to the Lord. I was blinded. I was blinded. It was shut. And I was sitting in this here church, and as I was looking at the cross, my heart started opening up. I was meditating on Christ and the cross. As I was looking at the cross, my heart started to open up like a bud of a flower was opening up. And I was looking at Jesus on the cross, and I remember looking and reflecting on this image of Christ on the cross. And then I entered into this knowing that what I was looking at was infinite love, that there was no love like it ever existed before, that there was no word in the dictionary could describe the infinite love of this man hanging on a cross. I was brought into this awareness of this love. And as I was meditating and reflecting on Christ on the cross, I started to cry, and my heart opened up more. And what happened was, my sins were starting to flood through me. You know, you often hear of a thing called the illumination of conscience, which is to take place for humanity. You know, the warning, they say that's going to take place. But I was having this like a mini illumination of conscience where my sins were flooding through my heart and my soul. And then as I was looking at this cross, I felt this distance between me and the cross. And it was my sin, David. There was a block between me and this cross. As I was looking at Christ on the cross, I shouted out, it's probably too late.
0: Anthony, unfortunately, we're out of time, but I certainly promise everybody that we'll be back next week to continue the chat with Anthony. Well, Anthony, thank you. Thank you very much for that. So with that, we'll close off the program for today. And thank you so much, Anthony. Take care. God bless. And we'll continue next week.

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2: At 9, good evening, I'm Tina Gates. The vast majority of public service workers in SIPTU have voted in favour of industrial action over pay. The union says the government has failed to put forward a serious proposal for a new public service pay agreement. SIPTU says workers are being overlooked while other sectors receive significant financial support. It will now discuss the next steps with other unions while Forsa prepares to announce the result of its own strike ballot tomorrow. A man in his 30s has been arrested after €1.2 million worth of cocaine was seized at Cork Airport. The man was stopped by revenue officers after arriving on a flight from Portugal earlier today. Jamie O'Hara reports.
3: Around 12 kilos of cocaine was discovered concealed in the baggage of a passenger who arrived on a flight from Faro today. A man in his 30s was arrested and is currently being detained at a Garda station where he can be held for 24 hours with the option of a further 24-hour extension. Revenue says the seizure is as a result of routine profiling and is part of their ongoing operation targeting organised crime groups and the importation, sale and supply of illegal drugs.
2: A man remains on life support following a violent confrontation involving a number of people in South Dublin at the weekend. A 22-year-old, Augustin Rostis, with addresses at Convent Place, Hatch Street Lower and Kevin Street in Dublin 2, appeared before Dublin District Court, charged in connection with the incident. Daniel Pitcher reports.
4: The 22-year-old is charged with violent disorder following Saturday's confrontation at an abandoned premises in Sandyford. The court heard CCTV showed a number of men involved in a sustained fight in which poles, sticks and shovels were used. Three men were hospitalised and one remains on life support after suffering what Gardaí described as catastrophic injuries. Mr. Rostas was granted bail with conditions including staying away from Beaumont Hospital and having no contact with witnesses. He remains in custody pending a €1,000 lodgement and an address check and is due back in court on Friday.
2: A judge has praised the Garda investigation into the murder of Cork postman Barry Daly as she jailed 21-year-old Alex Deedy of Glenview Convent Road, Dunarell, for life. The 44-year-old was murdered in Dunarell last October at the Central Criminal Court in Cork. Ms. Justice Siobhan Langford described the Garda investigation as exemplary. Two teenagers convicted in connection with the killing will be sentenced next week. The US president claims he'll retaliate for Iran's strikes on American bases in Jordan, telling Fox News he'll hit them hard. His vice president J.D. Vance commented earlier on President Trump's social media claims that Karg Island was being blown to smithereens.
5: But I think that he's sending a message to the Iranians. Look, we know that they continue to shoot at commercial shipping. We continue to have a lot of tools at our disposal to prevent them from doing so, or at least cut down on them from doing so. And that's what the president is saying. Is look, you guys are shooting at commercial shipping, you guys are behaving like a terrorist country, you've got to stop or there are going to be some consequences.
2: The number of people known to have died in deadly floods in Nepal and Tibet has reached 955. Reporter with the London Independent, Alicia Rahama Sakar, says rescue teams are now trying to reach hundreds of workers trapped in hydro tunnels.
6: One of the main focus of the search and rescue operation right now has shifted to finding labourers and workers who are trapped inside hydropower tunnels across 12 tunnels in the Rasuwa and Nuwakot districts along the riverbanks in northern Nepal.
2: The Department of Social Protections announced an emergency payment scheme for those impacted by recent floods in Kerry. Killarney councillor Niall Kelleher has praised the emergency response on the ground.
7: Between the local authority, the emergency services, and the response to those people who were affected has been superb. So I think very much welcome the quick action by government and by the department in relation to this.
2: And that's your latest news update at 9:04.
8: And in sport, it's all square in this evening's only Premier League game between Aston Villa and Arsenal. The champions are hoping to make it back-to-back wins, while Ezri Konsa could also make his debut for the Gunners in the second half, having been named on the bench against his former side. Lionel Messi says he has nothing left to give as he announced his retirement from international football. He lifted the 2022 World Cup title across his 207 games for Argentina, also winning the Copa America in 2021 and 2024. Messi says the decision to retire hurts him deeply. His last game for his country was the 2026 World Cup final, where they lost 1-0 to Spain. Tottenham striker Richarlison has suggested he won't be rejoining his former club Everton. He had been linked with a move to the Toffees, with Spurs boss Roberto De Zerbi confirming he had requested to leave the club. In a statement, Richarlison claimed, "My intention was to return to the place where I was very happy." However, he now says he has a contract with the North London side and will be at the club's disposal. Galway native Killian Tollett has signed for Italian side Bologna. The 18-year-old graduated from Galway United's academy before joining Athlone Town on a loan deal. The tribesmen have confirmed he'll join the Serie A side for an undisclosed six-figure fee. In tennis, Aryna Sabalenka has gotten her women's singles title defence off to a good start at the US Open. She overcame Colombia's Camila Osorio in straight sets at Flushing Meadows. Men's champion Carlos Alcaraz is just two games away from a place in the second round. Meanwhile, it's his first time in action in 4 months as he takes on Russia's Roman Safiulin. He had missed both Wimbledon and the French Open due to injury. And in golf, LIV may file for bankruptcy next week, according to some reports. The future of the rival tour to the PGA had been in doubt following the withdrawal of funding from Saudi Arabia's public investment fund. According to the Financial Times, the league had been in negotiations with a private capital firm. However, a lack of future commitment from players has made securing funding more difficult. That's your news and sport. I'm David Seagrave. It's 6 minutes past 9.

0: Sam Fender and Olivia Dean reining us in for our Monday night edition of The Late Zone on Southeast Radio. And kicking off the show is Pat Benatar's Love is a Battlefield. Howdy ho, neighborino. It's Adam C. sitting in with you until midnight tonight. I hope you're having a great one. I know we've got the post-electric picnic buzz that's going around. And of course, something to watch on TV again. Yes, Traitors Ireland. Yes, season two has kicked off. The incredibly entertaining premiere, or so I'm told, introducing Fionnuala, isn't that right? Famed as the Cork Everyman's first female panto dame. She's a breakout contestant, so no doubt we'll be keeping you up to date here on The Late Zone as things go by, because season one was epic. From what I hear, it's not particularly my thing, but even I, as Patrick Starr from SpongeBob Under My Rock, hear about these things, and so I know it's good if it reaches me. So we'll be bringing you up to date with all of that, and I hope that you're enjoying your Monday night and your weekend treated you fantastically. Let's get into some shapes next with Ed Sheeran.
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0: My favorite tune from Justin Bieber for you there, Daisies. We went to the Las for There She Goes, and Ed Sheeran was getting into the shape of you here on Southeast Radio. We got loads of music for you tonight, so I can't actually talk a whole lot more right now. So let's get straight into Alicia Keys with that sweet piano playing of Empire State of Mind, playing for you next on The Late Zone.
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0: Yes. Picture of you from the band that defied a generation in Ireland. It's Boyzone on Southeast Radio. Kieran DeCrow, I'll Be Waiting, another Irish act that's defining this generation of music right now, that's for sure. Billy Joel, Tell Her About It, and Alicia Keys with The Empire State of Mind. We're going next to the number one streamed artist still across Spotify next. It's Bruno Mars on The Late Zone.
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Who needs a heart when a heart can be broken? Tina Turner. God, what a poet. What's Love Got to Do With It on Southeast Radio? And Bruno Mars was jumping on a grenade for us on the late zone. Next, we're going into more happy vibes. Take out the image of grenades and What's Love Got to Do With It, and let's just dedicate ourselves, shall we? Here's Jason Mraz with I'm Yours, bringing you up to the first hour, the top of it, should I say, on your late zone. We're going all the way until midnight.

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2: And I think the government need to do more to hold these high-tech companies to account for allowing this vile racism to continue. But not just the vile racism, but also, you know, young people on social media engaging in really harmful, dangerous antics, you know, for likes, for a buzz, for bravado, you know. So that's part of the context here as well that needs to be dealt with. And it really is an affront. It's an affront to our democratic process and to our Dáil.
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4: At 10, good evening, I'm Tina Gates. Tensions between the US and Iran have escalated again tonight following fresh exchanges of fire. Iran launched missiles at US bases in Jordan after American forces struck Iranian military targets on Larak Island in the Strait of Hormuz. President Donald Trump is warning there could now be a further US response.
5: They're a failed nation. They've got 350% inflation. They have no currency. They're not paying their soldiers. Their leaders are largely dead. Their Navy is gone. Their Air Force is gone. Their surveillance equipment is almost entirely gone. That doesn't mean we won't smack them.
4: There are fresh fears for jobs at PayPal's Irish operation, with Sinn Féin TD Rory O'Murcu saying he's been told 164 roles are at risk. He says the cuts would affect almost 12% of the company's Irish workforce, with redundancies proposed for October following consultation with staff. PayPal announced a restructuring plan earlier this year to simplify its global operations, later describing it as part of a multi-year transformation. Tens of thousands of public sector workers could decide to strike over government sitting on its hands, according to their union. SIPTU announced the result of a ballot for industrial action today, with a vast majority of voting members in favour. It says wages are being eroded by inflation and the lack of a new public service pay agreement is putting services and workers under even more pressure. The unions also expressed concerns about financial support offered to other sectors of the economy, about AI and about accountability. SIPTU says it will now speak to other unions before it decides the next steps, with Forsa due to announce the result of its ballot tomorrow afternoon. The full facts are needed before action can be taken over a case of alleged mistreatment of an elderly hospital patient. That's according to Health Minister Jennifer Carroll McNeill, following confirmation from the HSE that an incident which was claimed to have taken place in University Hospital Limerick didn't occur there. The patient in question was also incorrectly identified after a video began circulating on social media this week. The minister says more facts are needed before further action's taken.
6: We do have an architecture. I would allow that investigation. Why don't we establish the facts before I make a jump to any conclusion either? And let's establish the facts. But we do have the architecture there to do precisely that.
4: A man in his 30s has been arrested after €1.2 million worth of cocaine was seized at Cork Airport. The man was stopped by revenue officers after arriving on a flight from Portugal earlier today. Jamie O'Hara reports.
7: Around 12 kilos of cocaine was discovered concealed in the baggage of a passenger who arrived on a flight from Faro today. A man in his 30s was arrested and is currently being detained at a Garda station, where he can be held for 24 hours with the option of a further 24-hour extension. Revenue says the seizure is as a result of routine profiling and is part of their ongoing operation targeting organised crime groups and the importation, sale and supply of illegal drugs.
4: The Department of Social Protection has announced an emergency payment scheme for those impacted by recent floods in County Kerry. It will provide emergency support payments to cover immediate and essential costs, such as the purchase of food, clothing and bedding. The payment is not income tested and will remain open until September 6th. Killarney Councillor Niall Kelleher has praised the emergency responses on the ground.
8: We can't take anything from the response that happened between the local authority, the emergency services, and the response to those people that were affected by the floods has been superb. So I think very much welcome the quick action by government and by the department in relation to this.
4: And that's your latest news update at 4 minutes past 10.
9: And in sport, Arsenal have secured back-to-back wins as they defeated Aston Villa 1-0 at Villa Park in this evening's only Premier League game. Bukayo Saka's second-half goal was enough for Mikel Arteta's side to move up to second in the table. It also stretches Villa's losing streak in competitive fixtures to 3. Joshua Kushner, the lead investor for Gianni Infantino's failed World Cup plan, has expressed his regret at becoming involved in the scheme. The venture capitalist has made his first public comment since the FIFA Forward Enterprise Consortium was reported to be in the works. The brother of Donald Trump's son-in-law says he didn't appreciate the political dynamics of global football. Lionel Messi has announced his international retirement at the age of 39. The forward led Argentina to this summer's World Cup final, where the defending champions lost to Spain. Messi says the recent death of his father convinced him it was the right time to go. He won the 2022 World Cup final and two Copa Americas in 21 years playing for his country. Tottenham striker Richarlison has suggested he won't be rejoining his former club Everton. He'd been linked with a move to the Toffees, with Spurs boss Roberto De Zerbi confirming he'd requested to leave the club. In a statement, Richarlison claimed, "My intention was to return to the place where I was happy." However, he now says he has a contract with the North London side and will be at the club's disposal. In tennis, Carlos Alcaraz has returned to the court in spectacular fashion at the US Open. The defending champion had spent 4 months sidelined through injury, missing both Wimbledon and the French Open. He's now kicked off his title defence with a straight sets win over Roman Safulin. Earlier on, women's title holder Aryna Sabalenka also got her tournament off to a good start. She overcame Colombia's Camila Osorio in straight sets at Flushing Meadows. And Charlie Smith has re-signed for the New Orleans Saints practice squad. The Mayo Bridge native was waived by the Black and Gold yesterday after they recruited former Minnesota Vikings and Las Vegas Raiders kicker Daniel Carson. The former County Down goalkeeper is now expected to remain at the Saints, with his international player pathway status giving the team an exemption on their roster. That's your news and sport. I'm David Seagrave. It's 6 minutes past the hour.

0: A pairing of the early 80s with the late 70s. We went to 82 for Christa Berg, Don't Pay the Ferryman, and 77 for Fleetwood Mac and Dreams. Quite a nice vintage to be kicking off our second hour of the Late Zone here on South East Radio. We're going to bring it to today, and we're going to play a bit of Irish next. It's King Fisher talking about the song.
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0: From a talent that many people would say stole the show at EP this year, Electric Picnic, comes C-Mat would take a sexy picture of me on Southeast Radio. And yes, despite the weather and a bit of mud, I'm sure we've all seen the photos. 80,000 people enjoyed Electric Picnic this year in Stradbally County Laois. The massive festival closed out with spectacular high energy performances from our very own talents of Fontaines, DC, and C-Mat, who is going viral right now as she covered the iconic Dolly Parton Jolene at one point in the show. And such unbelievable year this year already for EP. Anybody who seemed to buy their tickets last year when the festival closed and they were like, yep, tickets are on sale immediately, they got their money's worth. There was even surprise appearances from different celebrities and everything. So it was just, it seemed to be an unbelievable weekend. I hope that if you were there, you had an absolute blast. And let's see what next year brings, shall we? Speaking of next, let's get into some David Gray with Babylon on Southeast Radio.
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0: Talk to me, sister, sisters, taking your mama out on this Monday night on Southeast Radio. Dermot Kennedy, the power over me. Before the sister, sisters took to the stage, we had the Connells, 74, 75, and David Gray, Babylon on the Late Zone. Next up, we're rolling in the deep with Adele. We're going all the way until midnight here on Southeast Radio with the Late Zone, so keep it here.
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So addictive. I can't get enough of this tune from Sabrina Carpenter. It's House Tour on Southeast Radio, and Adele rolling in the deep. One of the songs that put her on the forefront of the industry when it released. It's a couple of years ago now. Spice Girls. Let's dial the clock back even further. Here's a super feel-good tune from them. You know what it is. Get ready to do the dance moves. It's Stop, taking you up to the top of your 10 o'clock hour. And your last jukebox hour of the late zone is lined up for you until midnight.

0: 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The first step to feeling better can be as simple as picking up the phone. 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
3: At 11, good evening, I'm Tina Gates. A 16-year-old boy has been charged with murder following the death of a man in Dungannon at the weekend. The teenager is also charged with two counts of attempted murder and making threats to kill. The charges relate to an incident in the Lisnahull Road area on Saturday. A 48-year-old woman suffered non-life-threatening injuries, while an 8-year-old girl was seriously hurt but is now in stable condition. The teenager is due before Omagh Magistrates Court tomorrow. There are fresh fears for jobs at PayPal's Irish operation, with Sinn Féin TD Rory O'Murricu saying he's been told 164 roles are at risk. The County Louth deputy says the cuts would affect almost 12% of the company's Irish workforce, with redundancies proposed for October following consultation with staff. He says it's devastating news.
4: We're talking about 164 positions between the Dublin office and those that are working remotely, an awful lot of whom would have previously worked out of the Dundalk facility, which had been closed a number of years ago. There's about 1,380 employees in the state, and so we're talking about 12% of its workforce is the proposal that's being put forward at the minute.
3: Tens of thousands of public sector workers could decide to strike over the government sitting on its hands, according to their union. SIPTU announced the result of a ballot for industrial action today, with a vast majority of voting members in favour. It says wages are being eroded by inflation, and the lack of a new public service pay agreement is putting services and workers under even more pressure. The unions also expressed concerns about financial support offered to other sectors of the economy, about AI, and about accountability. SIPTU says it will now speak to other unions before it decides the next steps, with Forsa due to announce the result of its ballot tomorrow afternoon. Tensions between the US and Iran have escalated again tonight following fresh exchanges of fire. Iran launched missiles at US bases in Jordan after American forces struck Iranian military targets on Larak Island in the Strait of Hormuz. President Donald Trump is warning there could now be a further US response.
5: They're a failed nation. They've got 350% inflation. They have no currency. They're not paying their soldiers. Their leaders are largely dead. Their navy is gone. Their air force is gone. Their surveillance equipment is almost entirely gone. That doesn't mean we won't smack them.
3: The full facts are needed before action can be taken over a case of alleged mistreatment of an elderly hospital patient. That's according to Health Minister Jennifer Carroll McNeill, following confirmation from the HSE that an incident which was claimed to have taken place at University Hospital Limerick did not occur there. The patient in question was also incorrectly identified after a video began circulating on social media this week. The minister says more facts are needed before any further action is taken.
6: We do have an architecture. I would allow that investigation. Why don't we establish the facts before I make a jump to any conclusion either? And let's establish the facts. But we do have the architecture there to do precisely that.
3: A man in his 30s has been arrested after 1.2 million euro worth of cocaine was seized at Cork Airport. The man was stopped by revenue officers after arriving on a flight from Portugal earlier today. And a member of the public was surprised to discover a 3-foot-long snake at a compost heap in Blanchardstown in Dublin earlier today. Kildare Wildlife Rescue was alerted to the North American corn snake, and even though it usually only deals with wildlife native to Ireland, it was able to help and stage a rescue. The corn snake, which is harmless to humans, is being given a health check before being fostered. And that's your latest news update at 4 minutes past 11.
7: And in sport, Arsenal have secured back-to-back wins as they defeated Aston Villa 1-0 at Villa Park in this evening's only Premier League game. Bukayo Saka's second half goal was enough for Mikel Arteta's side to move up to second in the table. It also stretches Villa's losing streak in competitive fixtures to 3. Joshua Kushner, the lead investor for Gianni Infantino's failed World Cup plan, has expressed his regret at becoming involved in the scheme. The venture capitalist has made his first public comment since the FIFA Forward Enterprise Consortium was reported to be in the works. The brother of Donald Trump's son-in-law says he didn't appreciate the political dynamics of global football. Lionel Messi has announced his international retirement at the age of 39. The forward led Argentina to this summer's World Cup final, where the defending champions lost to Spain. Messi says the recent death of his father convinced him it was the right time to go. He won the 2022 World Cup final and 2 Copa Americas in 21 years playing for his country. Tottenham striker Richarlison has suggested he won't be rejoining his former club Everton. He'd been linked with a move to the Toffees, with Spurs boss Roberto De Zerbi confirming he'd requested to leave the club. In a statement, Richarlison claimed, "My intention was to return to the place where I was happy." However, he now says he has a contract with the North London side and will be at the club's disposal. In tennis, Carlos Alcaraz has returned to the court in spectacular fashion at the US Open. The defending champion had spent 4 months sidelined through injury, missing both Wimbledon and the French Open. He's now kicked off his title defence with a straight sets win over Roman Safulin. Earlier on, women's title holder Aryna Sabalenka also got her tournament off to a good start. She overcame Colombia's Camila Osorio in straight sets at Flushing Meadows. And Charlie Smith has re-signed for the New Orleans Saints practice squad. The Mayo Bridge native was waived by the Black and Gold yesterday after they recruited former Minnesota Vikings and Las Vegas Raiders kicker Daniel Carson. The former County Down goalkeeper is now expected to remain at the Saints, with his international player pathway status giving the team an exemption on their roster. That's your news and sport. I'm David Seagrave. It's 6 minutes past the...

Yes, and satisfaction is key if you're especially talking about the Late Zone. And let's go even further and say the jukebox hour of the Late Zone. It's Adam C with you. I'm going to be just jumping in here and there, making sure that the tunes stay flying for you here for your last hour of your Monday night on Southeast Radio. I think we started off pretty well with Killers and Human. Next up, we're walking on broken glass with Annie Lennox.

Going back maybe a decade, perhaps further, for the Sugar Babes About You Now on Southeast Radio, and all the way back to 81 for the absolute tune from Rolling Stones. Start Me Up, yes. Mick Jagger, Annie Lennox, Walking on Broken Glass as well, kicking off that feel-good triple play for you here on your jukebox hour of the Late Zone. We're going until midnight. We're getting into a sweet disposition next with Temper Trap.

The third release of his seventh studio album. Which album was that? It was Bad. 1987. The Way You Make Me Feel. It is The Late Zone on Southeast Radio, keeping you company for your last hour of your Monday night. Sam Smith was Stay With Me. Mark Amber, Belong Together, and Temper Trap, Sweet Disposition. It's Adam C. stumbling over words that are right in front of him. And I'm going to be doing that until midnight tonight. Will you join me? Next up, Joel Corey, Head and Heart.

The Australian duo of Go West. We close our eyes back in 1985, and I did not know this. Queen frontman Freddie Mercury, he praised the track on the Australian music program Countdown in April 1985, predicting that the duo would become, quote, very, very big. And I believe they did. We had Spiller Groove Jet, Joel Corey as well with Head and Heart here on Southeast Radio. Your Late Zone is going to stay going now until your midnight hour, and then I'll be back again to bring you your Tuesday night edition tomorrow night from 9 here on Southeast Radio. In the meantime, we're going to throw it over to this classic, the pairing of Phil Collins and Philip Bailey. Here's Easy Lover. I will chat you tomorrow from 9. Shit, eh? Sláinte.

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2: At midnight, good evening, I'm Tina Gates. A 16-year-old boy has been charged with murder following the death of a man in Dungannon at the weekend. The teenager is also charged with two counts of attempted murder and making threats to kill. The charges relate to an incident in the Lisna Hull Road area on Saturday. A 48-year-old woman suffered non-life-threatening injuries, while an 8-year-old girl was seriously hurt but is now in stable condition. The teenager is due before OMA Magistrates Court tomorrow. There are fresh fears for jobs at PayPal's Irish operation, with Sinn Féin TD Rory O'Murchu saying he's been told 164 roles are at risk. The County Louth deputy says the cuts would affect almost 12% of the company's Irish workforce, with redundancies proposed for October following consultation with staff. He says it's devastating news.
3: We're talking about 164 positions between the Dublin office and those that are working remotely, an awful lot of whom would have previously worked out of the Dundalk facility, which had been closed a number of years ago. There's about 1,380 employees in the state, and so we're talking about 12% of its workforce is the proposal that's being put forward at the minute.
2: Tens of thousands of public sector workers could decide to strike over the government sitting on its hands, according to their union. SIPTU announced the result of a ballot for industrial action today, with a vast majority of voting members in favour. It says wages are being eroded by inflation, and the lack of a new public service pay agreement is putting services and workers under even more pressure. The unions also expressed concerns about financial support offered to other sectors of the economy, about AI and about accountability. SIPTU says it will now speak to other unions before it decides next steps, with Forsa due to announce the result of its ballot tomorrow afternoon. Tensions between the US and Iran have escalated again tonight following fresh exchanges of fire. Iran launched missiles at US bases in Jordan after American forces struck Iranian military targets on Larak Island in the Strait of Hormuz. President Donald Trump is warning there could now be a further US response.
4: They're a failed nation. They've got 350% inflation. They have no currency. They're not paying their soldiers. Their leaders are largely dead. Their navy is gone. Their air force is gone. Their surveillance equipment is almost entirely gone. That doesn't mean we won't smack them.
2: The full facts are needed before action can be taken over a case of alleged mistreatment of an elderly hospital patient. That's according to Health Minister Jennifer Carroll-McNeill, following confirmation from the HSE that an incident which was claimed to have taken place in University Hospital Limerick did not occur there. The patient in question was also incorrectly identified after a video began circulating on social media this week. The minister says more facts are needed before further action is taken.
5: We do have an architecture. I would allow that investigation. Why don't we establish the facts before I make a jump to any conclusion either? And let's establish the facts. But we do have the architecture there to do precisely that.
2: A man in his 30s has been arrested after €1.2 million worth of cocaine was seized at Cork Airport. The man was stopped by revenue officers after arriving on a flight from Portugal earlier today. And a new scheme comes into effect tomorrow, allowing Gardaí to refer some people caught with small amounts of drugs to health services instead of prosecuting them. The health referral scheme applies to adults found with controlled drugs for personal use who meet certain criteria. Gardaí can refer them to the HSE as an alternative to prosecution or an adult caution. And that's your latest news update at 4 minutes past midnight.
6: And in sport, Arsenal have secured back-to-back wins as they defeated Aston Villa 1-0 at Villa Park in this evening's only Premier League game. Bukayo Saka's second-half goal was enough for Mikel Arteta's side to move up to second in the table. It also stretches Villa's losing streak in competitive fixtures to 3. Joshua Kushner, the lead investor for Gianni Infantino's failed World Cup plan, has expressed his regret at becoming involved in the scheme. The venture capitalist has made his first public comment since the FIFA Forward Enterprise Consortium was reported to be in the works. The brother of Donald Trump's son-in-law says he didn't appreciate the political dynamics of global football. Lionel Messi has announced his international retirement at the age of 39. The forward led Argentina to this summer's World Cup final, where the defending champions lost to Spain. Messi says the recent death of his father convinced him it was the right time to go. He won the 2022 World Cup final and two Copa Americas in 21 years playing for his country. Tottenham striker Richarlison has suggested he won't be rejoining his former club Everton. He'd been linked with a move to the Toffees, with Spurs boss Roberto De Zerbi confirming he'd requested to leave the club. In a statement, Richarlison claimed, "My intention was to return to the place where I was happy." However, he now says he has a contract with the North London side and will be at the club's disposal. In tennis, Carlos Alcaraz has returned to the court in spectacular fashion at the US Open. The defending champion had spent 4 months sidelined through injury, missing both Wimbledon and the French Open. He's now kicked off his title defence with a straight sets win over Roman Safulin. Earlier on, women's title holder Aryna Sabalenka also got her tournament off to a good start. She overcame Colombia's Camila Osorio in straight sets at Flushing Meadows. And Charlie Smith has re-signed for the New Orleans Saints practice squad. The Mayo Bridge native was waived by the Black and Gold yesterday after they recruited former Minnesota Vikings and Las Vegas Raiders kicker Daniel Carson. The former County Down goalkeeper is now expected to remain at the Saints, with his international player pathway status giving the team an exemption on their roster. That's your news and sport. I'm David Seagrave. It's 6 minutes past the hour.
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8: Good morning and welcome to your Monday edition of Southeast Radio's Morning Mix. Hope the weekend treated you well and you're in good form. You'll stay with us from now till 12 today. Our thanks to Phil. He's back with you again tomorrow just after 7 for the Jumbo Breakfast Show. And we're here till 12 when Lee takes up the mantle. And then Julie will be here with a feel-good drive, followed by Tony Keogh with the very best of country and Irish. So make a Southeast Radio part of your day, please. A Wexford perspective of what life is like in Ukraine. URAS man Seamus O'Brien is there as we speak. I'm going to go live there to him in just a moment. What's been an absolutely frightening experience. In health, we look at the Reclaim Your Stride campaign, encouraging people not to live with knee and hip pain. And there's growing concern that Ireland's student accommodation problems have now reached a crisis point. Many people will feel we've been reaching that crisis point for quite some time. If you're going through this, or if you'd like to raise any issue on the programme this morning, we would love to hear from you, with Catherine taking the calls on 053 914 5222, and our text or WhatsApp is open to you on 087 3737 956. As first of all, we link in with Seamus O'Brien, who is in Ukraine as we speak. Good morning, Seamus.
9: Good morning, Alan.
8: Seamus, whereabouts are you in Ukraine as we speak this morning?
9: At the moment, I'm in western Ukraine, in a place called Lviv. But I arrived here just 2 days ago because I had to leave Kiev. It was just too dangerous at that time there.
8: I'm going to quote what you put up on social media. Say, this was going back to the weekend. Last night was just so frightening. The explosion, the air defence system taking out a ballistic missile headed into a residential area. Yesterday was also the highest number of air raid alerts in a 24-hour period since the start of the full-scale war. Can you describe for us what you've been through and what you've witnessed, please?
9: Yeah, okay. On that particular night, I was asleep, and the procedure is the air raid siren will go off outside. You know, it's a public air raid system, so you'll hear it in the distance maybe, or very close depending on where you're living. And then if you've set up alerts on your phone will start vibrating almost instantly. So those things are quite frightening even when they happen regularly on their own. But as I got out of bed, I normally wasn't going to the shelter. I was just taking my mattress and putting up behind two walls, as is suggested if you don't go to the shelter. Because going to the shelter means getting up, getting dressed, going down to the shelter, which is was like, for me, it was a 7-minute walk. And, you know, repeating that process maybe 4 times a night, it was just, that would just, you know, psychologically, it was just, it was head melting, you know. So on that particular night, I did the same routine, put everything on the ground, prepared to sleep on the floor, away from the windows and with two walls between me and the outside world. But as I was setting up the bed, this huge explosion went off outside. Now, I can't say how close it was. It was close enough to light up the room and shake the apartment. Also, I didn't actually know at the time what it was. I thought it was a missile perhaps hitting a neighbouring building or falling on the street adjacent to where I was. But I later found out that it wasn't actually a missile. It was the air defence system taking down a drone that had explosives attached to it.
8: Yeah, you went to the metro. And there were only a handful of people there. And the story you share from that about meeting Olga, who was there with her little dog, share that one with us, because it takes us into the whole human element of this, that sometimes we hear the stats, we hear the facts, but we don't hear the reality.
9: Yeah, okay, so again, this is like, when it's happening in real time, it's really, you don't know what's going to happen in the next moment. So after that initial explosion, the all clear sounded, because these attacks last sometimes minutes, so the all clear will go, the sound will go once all the missiles or drones have been taken out by the air defense system. So when it was quiet, I thought, because of the prolonged attacks, I'm going to go down to the air raid shelter, because it was just too frightening to stay there after the explosions. And I thought, okay, they're now attacking the center of the city. So I got my stuff. I went down to the Metro Maidan. When I got down there, there was very few people around. There was maybe 3-4 people, one being this woman, Olga, who was sitting there with her dog, and the dog was asleep. And like, I wasn't really prepared going down there, but so the metro was closed. It only opens during the alerts. So Olga decided after a few minutes she was going to go home, but I was actually quite afraid still after what I was after hearing outside. So I sat down on the ground, and Olga got up and she said she was going to try and go home and go to sleep. And she handed me her blanket that she had been using. And it was just, it completely almost broke me, you know, when she did that. Like, and it was those kind of tiny gestures of people, those gestures of solidarity in a real moment of absolute crisis are just, you know, they're heartbreaking and they're wonderful at the same time.
8: You also championed the railway workers. You've been watching them at close quarters. Why so?
9: Yeah, okay, look, the railway workers have kept, so since, February 22, airlines have not operated at all here in Ukraine. So the railway workers have kept people moving. And their total commitment to getting passengers onto trains and getting them moving is absolutely incredible. I've never seen anything like it. Like, at the Polish border, one of the Ukrainian trains, when I arrived, like, it left 4 hours late because it was waiting on people, you know, and they know it matters, you know, to get everybody on board and get everybody either home or to where they want to be. The same on the way out of Kyiv, three times the train station was evacuated in the 3 hours that I was waiting there. And an evacuation of a train station is, you know, logistically fairly difficult because there's people in toilets and they're all over the place on different platforms. Kyiv railway station is huge as well. So they got people out quite quickly and in really well-ordered manner. People just then waited in the nearby metro station. Then they would come back out when the air raid siren would clear again. When we eventually got on the train to leave, they handed us, after an hour or so outside of Kyiv, they handed us a humanitarian aid pack, which consisted of a meal that you could add hot water to. So it was like, it was called kasha, which is buckwheat and chicken with vegetables in it. So you just, the train conductor on each of the carriages just has endless supply of hot water and just gives you the hot water to make yourself a meal. There was protein bars in it, there was juice in it, there was free water. Like, it's just, the operation is incredible, Alan. And the railway workers have such patience. They never argue with people. Yeah. They're constantly getting asked questions about, you know, when is the train going? And, you know, they just
8: Okay.
9: Their head, you know.
8: It's great to talk to you, Seamus. I know when this started in the first place, you were one of the people who stepped forward to assist the Ukrainians when they arrived here in Ireland. What has you there at the moment? Why are you there as we speak?
9: Yeah, well, okay. So it was because of my involvement with GOMA Art Gallery down in Waterford and how we arranged a lot of the initial classes and stuff for Ukrainian people who came to Waterford. So eventually I made contacts with different people in Ukraine and an organization called Insha Osvita, who are a group of curators and artists, invited me over to Kyiv to have some discussions around things like how best to memorialize people who've been lost in the war, who've been displaced. And we met with a lot of galleries, other curators, and we had a lot of meetings with museums that were no longer open to the public. So that part, it was a great experience. But I want to say one thing, Alan, before we get off the thing about the explosions and the air raid alerts. Like, I went through this for 10 days. For millions of people here in Ukraine, they're going through this. It's become part of their everyday life. And people often say that, you know, all Ukrainians have great resilience, but they shouldn't have to have that kind of demonstration of resilience every day in their lives. Because Kyiv, like Odessa, like Kharkiv, like Kherson, those other big cities that are being attacked, those people in those cities are going to work every day. Yeah. They're rearing their children every day. Children are going to school every day. And it's not in a normal situation.
8: Seamus, it's an absolute pleasure to talk to you. I have to conclude for the moment, but we will talk more. And thank you for bravely talking to us this morning. I just noticed one of your most recent posts where you are now very much on edge as you stay there. You talk about the fridge hums. I stop. I listen intently. It's not a drone. You're actually, because of what you've been through and have witnessed it, you're actually living on your nerves, aren't you?
9: I'm okay now, Alan, because I'm in Western Ukraine where it's not as bad, even though there has been attacks here, like even up to a couple of weeks ago, but nothing like the prolonged and sustained attacks on Kyiv in the last few days. Yeah. But yeah, you're conscious of every single sound, every loud noise, you're jumping and turning around. And that is actually something that I did notice before with people, even in Ireland, Ukrainian people in Ireland. You know, it's definitely a form of PTSD, I would say. I'm not saying I have PTSD, I've been only here for a while, but definitely your sensitivity to sound is definitely heightened.
8: Our thanks to Seamus O'Brien, who's been well known in political circles down through the years, but has had a huge input into facilitating people in the world of arts in particular that have come

0: integer, and you want to sort of set the record straight on this. First of all, you need to recap and let people know what integer the story is all about, because I know that workers at the New Ross plant were left on pay during a two-week shutdown this summer. They now face a fresh uncertainty after the US medical devices company revealed falling sales, rising debt and multi-billion euro acquisition by an investment firm, KKR. So John, I'll let you give us an overview of what is happening, please.
1: Yes, indeed. And before I go, I heard Seamus there on radio, and, yes, and it's frightening, I suppose. And the best of luck to Seamus and hope he keeps safe.
0: Yes.
1: There's an awful situation to be in.
0: Indeed it is. Frightening situation. Yeah. I'm glad you mentioned that as well. And our thanks to him for joining us. But he went through a torment there. But getting on to what is a really worrying situation in New Ross. You say you met. Who did you meet with on the morning of the 17th of August?
1: Well, then what happened first, basically, I was on radio early August when we heard, when news broke about the 2 weeks unpaid leave. And I said I'd arrange a meeting with the manager of Integer, John Medigan. So I did. I phoned him, and actually Jeff Brown had been on to me as well. So the two of us met with the manager there on the 17th of August, I think 10 o'clock. We met there at the plant.
0: Yeah.
1: And I can go to what we went through the plant. He himself and Patrick gave us an overview of the whole situation there. We went for a tour of the plant. We looked into the windows, obviously. We weren't allowed to see the machinery, but we saw them in operation. There were workers there and the plant. And I suppose the good part of the plant is that their operation is very flexible, so they can make different, the more adaptable with it than the other companies within the organisation. So when we went down then to the nitty-gritty of it, we asked about the 2 weeks, we'll say, about the unpaid, what was happening. You know, that we're all worried, and that's the biggest employer in County Wexford, worrying for the staff, worrying for us all, the public out there. I mean, it's an issue. So anyway, he sat down, he told us that there was an issue. Would I think, as far as I could see, it was national or worldwide affairs and also an overstock. And he said, why is this going to happen again? Really, I want to know, bottom line, is this going to happen again? Mm-hmm. And he said, no, what will happen? We say for maybe until the end of the year, if they have any issues, instead of doing, we'll say, a 60 or a 24-hour shift, they'll reduce it maybe to a 16-hour shift, he said. But no, there'll be nothing like what happened, those 2 weeks layoff. And also, I asked him for projections then, we say, for, you know, next year and the year after, or whatever. He said, next year everything looks very good, he said, very positive. And so I was kind of happy with him. And John had always been, the manager there has always been very accommodating. I met him there actually the first time a couple of years ago at the expansion, at the 80,000 square foot expansion to the factory. I met him there, I think he was the only councillor, and he showed us around, and I became friends with him since. And he's actually invited me, or asked the rest of the councillors if we want to go and have a look around someday, that he'll come up around, bring us up around the plant and show us around. So I was happy with his answers in that regard.
0: But John, the story has now moved on, hasn't it? Because at that point in time, that was the 17th of August. We're now approaching the 1st of September, which is tomorrow. So there's almost 2 weeks gone since you and Minister Brown met with the manager there. And it seems to be a developing story. And this multi-billion euro acquisition by investment firm KKR, did you discuss that aspect with the manager when you were there?
1: Actually, informed us at that meeting about KKR, about their takeover, we'll say. Well, that's only agreed that that'll take probably the best part at the end of the year before they'll actually take over.
0: Yeah.
1: And he explained about that.
0: And at that stage, could John tell you that there were assurances that jobs would not be affected?
1: Oh, yeah. I mean, I was hard on him in that regard that day we met. Like, I couldn't hold back. I mean, it was a serious issue. It was a real worry for us all. Hmm. And he assured us that there wouldn't be jobs, wouldn't be affected. You know, I think
0: this is very important, John. This is very important what you're sharing with us now. Because I know for a fact that there are a lot of people have contacted the show, contacted members of the Morning Mix team here to express deep concern about this. So this is very important. What you now say to me? Are you saying to me that you've got an assurance from the manager that you dealt with in Integer that the investment firm KKR will not be downsizing or removing people? Have you got that?
1: Oh, yeah, we met him. He told us KKR were taking over, and I basically asked what's going to happen, we'll say, in the near future and next year. And he said if there's going to be anything, it'll be, we'll say, a shortage of hours. We'll say, you know, you'd have 2 8-hour shifts, maybe you have three 8, so it'll be a slight less shifts, we'll say, less hours. But that was all, no layoffs. And I said, what's the project then, we'll say, the projects for next year? What are we looking at? And he said he's going to see foresee growth.
0: Now, we had a statement from the Karen Corle of Verona Murphy where she said she'd been assured by the Enterprise Minister, Peter Burke, there will be no job losses at the facility. Can I ask you to intercede? And I mean, we will go to Minister Burke. A lot of people said to me the statement that came from Mr. Burke was very watery and it needs to be more detailed.

0: hand that statement and an update, because as this story develops, I'm sure on behalf of the people working in the area and as a media outlet, we have to keep them informed as best we can. But a lot of people felt that the minister's statement was far too watery and lacked a substance. What do you think?
1: Actually, to be honest with you, Dan, I didn't see it. I didn't go for what I was being told directly. And I think to get the proper information, I heard stories myself. Local people were employed, obviously, there. And I hear stories and lads that come up with conspiracy theories and you name it. But to get accurate information, and I went straight to the manager. That's who I went to. You know, and I think that, and that's what he informed me. But I will, I'll check it out again. I mean, I have the manager's mobile number, you know.
0: Yeah, okay. So, I mean,
1: and I think the way to deal with it is go directly. I can't see that speculating without factual information, you know.
0: But you're saying on this Monday, the last Monday in the month of August 2026, but by your understanding, there will be no job losses in Integer.
1: You've said that's our last conversation. And when is Monday? Was it a fortnight ago now? That was our last conversation a fortnight ago.
0: All right. Is there anything else you would like to add on that point, John, please?
1: I know, like Alan, you know, when I was over, there's the biggest employer in Wexford, so obviously we're going to keep on top of it. Then, if there is concern, I'll be on again about it to see what is the concern there. And I mean, for us in the council, I'm chairman of the economic SPC, right? And regardless of that, I'm looking for developers. I'm looking for developers to build another factory in Euros, and for bigger units and smaller units. That we have to, regardless of Integer or anybody else, we have to keep looking. If you stand still, it's no use. You have to keep trying to get other companies in, you know, into Euros also.
0: Can you share with us?
1: I will be in contact. Yeah. I will be on again now. When I heard, you know.
0: Can you just share with us, what is the actual employment level there? Like, I've heard a figure of 1,100, I've heard 1,200, I've heard 1,500. Do you know the actual over?
1: Yeah, around 11 would be your closest figure to it, Alan. 1,100, that's what John informed me.
0: And would there be seasonal people as well that would bump that up from time to time?
1: We didn't discuss that. I honestly don't know that. But I mean, they had a huge expansion, Alan, 2 years ago. So it was a real surprise when this word came out first, we'll say, of this. You know, when you build on 80,000 square foot, it's hugely substantial, you know. And you see, you pass there in the daytime and you see the car park full and you say, all going on positive. But I think the only worry I would have is that the world is in a very volatile state at the moment. You know, and now Mr. Trump is talking about economic sanctions, you know, and then you don't know where problems will arise. And I know that, you know yourself, if ever there were instable wars and stuff going on, international markets, companies consolidate rather than expand.
0: And therein lies the big fear, because one of the things said Donald Trump, President Trump has said non-stop, is he wants to bring more American companies home. And that's why the fear is out there that Integer is a sitting duck to be brought back to the States.
1: I wouldn't be, that wouldn't be my train of thought. I'd be more worried of wars and economic sanctions and the lack of trade or the stopping the shipping routes. Like, that would worry me more so, where you can't export, next thing stock builds up. That would be my worry, Alan, more than anything.
0: Would your worry not be also that it could be brought elsewhere where it would cost a percentage of what they're currently paying on labour costs here? Would that be your worry?
1: I don't know. Well, I think that the company buying it are happy enough. And I think what's after happening to the machinery there, I believe, in Integer, they're more flexible to adapt than any other of their factories. So if they made different lines of products, we'll say that Integer is more easily adaptable.
0: Well, it's an ongoing story, John. We'll keep an eye on it from our point of view. As I said, I want to go back to Minister Burke. It's not my comments, it's the comments that were expressed to me by many people, that they felt the Minister's statement was far too watery, that the Cairn Coral of Verona Murphy needs to step up and issue another statement or discuss it in more detail. This is a really serious issue for this county of ours, isn't it?
1: Oh, God, yeah, we all have to work on this. I mean, like you said, we're all in the one hymn sheet, Alan. We're all for, you know, driving it on.
0: All right.
1: Consolidating it, we would be in fear of a loss there, and I don't think we what I hear anyway or not, and I will keep checking it, and I'll come back to you.
0: The main thing is to keep the people working there as up to date as possible with the facts, with the reality. That's what they want.
1: Yeah. Well, I come back to you with the facts I had from our meeting anyway. I've given you those this morning.
0: Thank you for taking our call. Good morning to you.
1: Can I congratulate someone before I go?
0: Yes.
1: Yeah, just at the Kennedy Summer School. We had it on there for a few days.
0: Of course, yeah.
1: It was absolutely brilliant. I had your fellow host, Pat Kenny, there. And we had Lara Marlowe, Sarah Carey, Mary Regan. Yeah. We had the ambassador from Ireland to the USA, Geraldine Byrne-Nason. We had the ambassador from Georgia. And one you'll really like, we had the hurling crew on, Tom Dempsey, Michael Dignan, Ursula Jacob, Willie Maher. And you'd have really enjoyed that, Helen.
0: Yeah,
1: so I just want to congratulate Eileen Dunn Sharon Dyle and all the crew in there for the great job they do there every year and put New Ross on the international scene.
0: Yeah, Michael was in studio to highlight that, to preview that for us, Michael Dyglen, yeah. And I'd love to talk to him more because he went down really well with the listeners. We have to leave it there, John. Good morning to you. Thanks for taking our call. That was the chair of the New Ross District, John Fleming. If you're working in Integer or you have a thought on it, let us know. Text or WhatsApp us on 087-373-7956. Now, there's growing concern that Ireland's student accommodation shortage has reached a critical point, with thousands of students now searching for somewhere to live following the release of the CAA offers. I'm joined by Mary Conway, who's the chairperson of the Irish Properties Association.
2: Good morning, Alan.
0: Many people, it's a new beginning for them, whether they're thinking of third level or going into secondary school or primary school, and I'm sure you'd like to take the opportunity to wish all our students well in this county of ours, Mary.
2: Absolutely. It's been a tough couple of months between the leaving cert and waiting for results and waiting for CAO offers, and it should be a very exciting time. But for a lot of students, the stress is, I've got my place, but now where am I going to live?
0: Okay, so when you say the student accommodation shortage has reached a critical point, just how serious is the situation right now? And can I then localise it a little bit and ask you how serious it is for students from this county, from County Wexford, please?
2: So, we know from RTB figures that 7,062 notices of termination were served. We're waiting on the figures next week, and it'll be interesting to see. So there's an overall shortage of accommodation all around, and that also has to impact on students, because out of those 7,000 properties that notices were issued on, a proportion of those have to be for students' accommodation. So looking at student accommodation, there's literally three tiers. There is the campus accommodation, which is supplied by the colleges. Then there are private institutional investors who have very nice, very high-end, very expensive accommodation, mainly in the cities. And then you have the what are known as the mom-and-pop landlords, the one or two property owners that have supplied student accommodation at the, I won't say the lower end of the market, but the less expensive end of the market. And we know that a lot of those have just got fed up with regulation and overtaxation, and they've left the market. So we know from government figures that at this point, 15,000 campus beds are short that the government had promised. And we know that by 2035, it'll probably, if they don't start building now, it'll be down by 42,000.
0: My goodness.
2: So in most countries, when students go to college for the very first time, they automatically get campus accommodation, which isn't an option in all colleges here, because there is a shortage of accommodation.
0: Yeah, but the government, you mentioned a figure of 15,000 there. Why has this allowed, why is this gap being allowed to develop in the first place?
2: Well, I think it's just the gap in all housing. That's why has any gap been allowed to develop? They stopped building during the recession. They stopped building social housing. So it's just a knock-on effect. And I suppose, you know, families are being prioritised over students in a lot of cases. So more family houses were being built. But they failed to see the need to keep students close to their place of college. Now, Wexford, I'm sure a lot of the students in Wexford will be commuting to Dublin or Waterford or Cork, and, you know, where do they even start looking for accommodation?
0: You represent the property owners, and the landlords are continuing to leave the rental market, and you've explained why. Are there other drivers that are driving them to do so, please?
2: Well, mainly, a lot of it is over-regulation. The Residential Tenancies Act came in 2004, and that has been amended multiple times, the most recent being in March. And a lot of landlords are very nervous of falling foul of the system, so they're getting out. They don't want to make a mistake that a tenant will sue them, or if they get a tenant that doesn't pay rent, it can take up to, going through all the legal channels with the RTB, it can take up to 2 years to get the tenant out. And then, you know, a lot of cases the tenant has stopped paying rent, so they're stuck with a mortgage that they can't pay and they need to get out. So the other thing is there's a lot of tax on rental income. In some cases it's up to 54%. And if you have a mortgage, there's very little at the end of the day. The scary thing is there's nobody coming in to replace them, and there's no incentive to come into the market as a landlord. So, you know, it's just going around in circles.
0: We want to get proposals for solutions from you, but you're also warning about rental scams, the biggest red flags that students and parents should watch out for when they're under pressure to secure a room. And we've had people contact this show over the years at this time of year to say they have been scammed. But now, to preempt all of this, what advice would you give?
2: So we know from what's going on and what we hear that a lot of scams aren't even originating in Ireland, that they're originating from abroad, that somebody posts, they would clone an ad and they will change the rent on it. So this actually happened to me a couple of years ago. I had an apartment in Capel Street in Dublin, and I think I had it up at €1,200 or something at the time. But they cloned the ad and they put it up at €800. And people thought this was a great bargain, and sent this person money. And then I was getting calls because it came through that. And I had nothing to do with it, and it was somebody abroad. And, you know, this, if you hear an excuse like, well, I don't have time to show it to you, or I'll give you the keys when you pay the deposit. Nobody should ever ask, or nobody should ever pay money up front without seeing the property. And what's happening is people are panicking and they feel they won't get anything and they just jump. And in that case, you know, that's how people are losing money. If it's a very unusual bank account, if it's a bank account abroad, you know, there's lots of little things that will dawn on people afterwards, but they're so fixated on getting something that they don't see the warning signs or the red flags.
0: Right, look, you are speaking to South East Radio in Wexford. I will forward a transcript of this interview to Minister James Brown, who's based here. Have you a direct comment you'd like to put to the Minister for Housing, James Brown, who is representing the County of Wexford?
2: Well, the housing, there's definitely a housing crisis. They're focusing too much on figures that they see coming out through the RTB. We know what's happening as agents and landlords. We know what's happening on the ground, and we see people are voting with their feet. And not all the figures are right, because if you have a landlord whose tenants move out, he doesn't have to issue a notice of termination, and then he just sells. So, you know, students need to be protected. They're our future, and, you know, they're as relevant as families in the housing market.
0: And the most important question of all, Tim Airy, is what would you like to see the government do immediately if we are serious about keeping more rental properties in the market? Because there's an urgency about this, and I'm sure any parent who is really struggling, or any student struggling to find accommodation at this point in time, are literally up the walls over this.
2: The one thing I would say to students is don't rule out, particularly if they're coming, if their first year is going to college. You know, it's lovely to be in the house share or the campus accommodation and away from home and all the fun. But there are a lot of really good, and I don't represent these people, but they are, you know, homeowners who take in a student. They can get 14,000 a year tax-free. It's a home away from home. It mightn't be the freedom that you want, but for first year, it gives you a basis. You get to learn to meet new people and then decide your friends group for next year to go into a house. So don't rule out a house share with a homeowner. It's always a good option.
0: And immediate reaction or immediate action from the government, what would the priority be, please?
2: They need to look at building more student housing, and they need to look at incentives to keep landlords in the market and to bring new landlords into the market.
0: You have a very comprehensive website, Mary. Do you want to point people towards it, please?
2: Yes, it's www.ipoa.ie, and we're always happy to talk to landlords and to help them with any queries they have and to keep them in the market, because we need all types of landlords and all types of accommodation in the market.
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0: With John Fleming coming on with an update on the situation in Integer, we've had to rejig things. We're going to go back to New Ross in the second hour of the show, because there's a skateboard park in the offing, or there's hopes for a major development there, and our local democracy reporter Aidan Delaney has put together a package, and we'll hear that for you shortly after 11. But now, we've seen record levels of solar generation in Ireland, but with that growth comes a big question. Is our electricity infrastructure ready to keep up. Solar Ireland is now calling on the government to use Budget 2027 to remove some of the barriers slowing renewable energy projects. Joining us to talk about the record figures, the challenges facing the sector and what he wants to see in the budget is the CEO of Solar Ireland, Ronan Power. Good morning to you, Ronan.
6: Good morning, Alan.
0: Good to have you in studio. We've met on occasions. I met you with Ed Murphy. In fact, you're going to see Ed Murphy shortly in Greentech. But look, you've seen Solar Ireland provide around 34% of electricity demand. Are we reaching a point where solar is becoming a genuinely central part of Ireland's energy system?
6: Oh, absolutely. And I think that we're already there. You know, we're becoming a meaningful part of the mix. You know, over the summer months, we've seen in excess of a third of the electricity demand in Ireland has been covered by solar. And from a standing start, and from a utility scale point of view, 4 to 5 years ago, this is where we're at. We've managed to grow to a third. But like you mentioned, some of the asks with regard to the budget and where we're at now with regard to the renewable energy deployment is that we're getting to a point where we need to start upgrading at pace our infrastructure so that we can harness as much of the renewable electricity that we're generating. Because what's happening at the moment is we're turning off systems, both wind and solar, because the system just can't take the amount of electricity that's been generated in specific times. And so those assets are losing 14 to 15% of what they could be generating. And that electricity is just there. We don't have to do anything for that except leave them on.
0: Where does Wexford stand in all of this? And amongst that 34%, how big a part are we playing as a
6: county? Wexford has a huge solar presence. Wexford would have been one of the first kind of rooftop booms in terms of the residential sector here in Wexford. And we're seeing steadily the deployment of solar farms. I mean, anybody who's driven from Dublin down to Wexford will pass by the big solar farm just outside Ferns there, and there's very much, I think the very first system was nearly, I think, could possibly have been connected in Wexford as well. So it's long standing in the solar industry.
0: But it's not a totally smooth transition as a role. I mean, we have the ongoing situation at Gusaram where there's huge resistance to it. Again, my memories, and I've been there for meetings, is they're not actually against the actual format of solar power, but they are against where it's being situated. Can more be done to make it more welcoming to people, do you think?
6: I think so, and we called, and myself and you spoke earlier in the year about it, where we're looking for on board Planala to release guidelines on exactly what way this should work, right? And the industry has been...
0: But surely it should embrace the community.
6: And don't forget, as part of the renewable schemes with government and everything, there is the community support scheme that goes into place, which actually puts money back into the community where they can use it for local upgrades, whatever they're going to do, park upgrades. But I think that, you know, some of the resistance you mentioned, some of it is the fear of the unknown, let's say, right? And I think that guidelines being put into place would actually give people comfort because they're part of the narrative. They should be involved in public consultations as to what this looks like because this is our country. This is our renewable electricity and this is our, as a nation, decarbonisation journey. And everybody should be a part of that. And what some of the resistance tells me is that people may not feel that they're being consulted enough or that they may not be part of that story.
0: They also fear, and I know from Gusaram, and I can say this honestly because I chaired a meeting down there or I facilitated a meeting down there and got a lot of publicity on it. It was the fear of what the impact is going to have on the community, and that fear is still out there.
6: Yeah, and it has a positive impact on community, but also, you know...
0: Well, they're saying the opposite, Ronan. They're saying it has a negative impact on the community.
6: And how so? And
0: I believe the taking of land... I mean, I can send you on the various transcripts I have of interviews and we'll send them on to you. Because there is a genuine fear out there. And maybe you've hit the nail on the head. There needs to be more discussion, more communication. What do you think?
6: Yeah, I don't disagree. We would absolutely welcome it as an industry. But in terms of the land discussion, right, I see solar, it's not so much taking away land. What I actually see it as supporting a farming community that has long been documented to struggle to make ends meet in the agricultural sector. Mm-hmm. And the ability for a farmer to lease out a portion of their land or all of their land, whatever the case may be, gives them a long-term certainty of money coming in that in an awful lot of cases, we see them using that to help bolster their existing farm and help to drive it on. But also there's an element of benefit to the land itself, right? You're giving land back to nature in effect because we have no impact onto the land once the construction's completed. And we've recently seen huge studies of, because Spain is a far earlier journey than us, right? Their first solar farms are actually coming end of life nearly. And they've released a bunch of studies around the biodiversity that's coming back into the land, the nutrients that are going back into the soil, because it's been effectively left alone for a quarter of a century.
0: Yeah, can we get on? And I mean, look, the ongoing situation goes around. We will be keeping an eye on that as well. But I sense from you, and thank you, you didn't come in specifically to talk about Gus Aran. You came in to talk about solar. But you did give an opinion, whether people agree or disagree with you. They let us know.
6: Just why I'm here for.
0: Is Ireland actually building the grid quickly enough to cope with the speed at which renewable energy is coming on stream?
6: No, definitely not. And it's not just about the speed they're delivering now. Like, if you step back, you know, grids and electricity generation has been effectively the same since the electrification of Ireland, right? So we've never had to develop the infrastructure to take more electricity or to change the way we generate. It was always big centralised plants. Now we're looking at solar as a distributed energy generator, and our consumption is going up and up and up, and it's not going to stop anytime soon. So whilst we're deploying renewables at pace now, that pace is only trying to catch up with where we are today, not necessarily where we are in 3 or 4 years' time. And, you know, there was budgets allocated to both EirGrid and ESBN, and I think that what we need to now look at is, you know, a focus from the department and accountability for both ESBN and EirGrid in deploying that money. And what does the plan look like, and what can we expect over the next, you know, this is a long-term plan, right? We're talking about 10 years here. But unless we're holding people accountable for the deployment, you know, without a target, nothing is ever going to be measured. And I think we're now at the phase where we need to bed down and start to really look at this and drive
0: okay,
6: it home.
0: I'm going to change tack, because this is a really topical point at the moment, and energy costs as we head into the autumn winter will be a major issue. I'd like you to talk to me a little bit more of how easy it is to access solar and how this county could benefit more from it. Will you stay with me?
6: Yeah, absolutely.
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0: Ronan is still here with me. Ronan Power, build up to budget 2027. Solar Ireland wants to speed up renewable energy delivery. I told you we get reaction from the Gus Aran area. I already have a comment for you, Ronan. For God's sake, the land has been taken out of food production and its owners are renting the land to active farmers. That's the concern.
6: They're renting land to active farmers.
0: Yeah, so in other words, the land that's been earmarked for this, I get from this text, is going to be used for solar, but currently it's being rented to active farmers who are using it for food production.
6: Yeah, and it's probably as part of the development of the solar farm. So from the moment when you sign your first lease to when the construction happens, which takes planning, it takes your grid, all of those type of studies have to happen. That process can take anywhere between 5 to 7 years. Yeah. So I'm not too close to the detail on this particular solar farm, but if that's where it is, then it's actually good. It's prudent that it will remain in food production until it's ready to become a solar farm. Otherwise, the land could just potentially be sitting there.
0: Yeah. And therein lies the problem, because therein lies where you need to have more debate, Roman, because there are people out there that by taking the land and converting it to solar farms, you're cutting into the bedrock of the community. And that's the point. And I have the tapes and I send them on to you and let you have a listen to it. It could be, might be no harm for you to have a listen to them.
6: No, and I would welcome debate on the subject. I mean, I think this, as I said to you, is that when there's a debate that needs to be happened, it's a symptom, right, of people's opinions or not being heard. And I, for one, would always welcome conversations around these types of things.
0: Is there the big word, and we in media we use it, compromise, mediation. Is there scope for that in the development? Because I can understand you protect your community, you want to develop for the future. Is there somewhere in between middle ground?
6: It depends what middle ground looks like. I mean, there's always room for compromise, right? And as I said, as part of the offtake agreements, as part of the government schemes, we put money back into the local communities as a result of that. Now, that money at a solar farm, that scale, would be significant for a local community to be able to reinvest into the local area. But also, it's a bit of a double-edged sword, right? So we are a net exporter of food here in Ireland, so in terms of our production. But we're also tasked with decarbonising our electricity generation in a market where our electricity demand's going up. And without decarbonisation, we're going to end up with an environment that's unsustainable in 10 to 20 years. And so it's about looking at the problem. And yes, I guess a compromise would always be on the table, but it's about what are we willing to sacrifice for a compromise that's going to be made. Because ultimately, without clean air and the environment to support us, the gig is up, you know.
0: Now, getting on to Budget 2027, you refer constantly to the CRU. Just remind people what the CRU is, please.
6: That's the regulator who governs over the utilities, the electricity market in general.
0: And where do you believe the biggest bottleneck currently sits then? Is it regulation? Is it planning? Is it grid connection? Or is it something else?
6: No. It's all of the above. Like it's across the board, right? It's a clunky system to get through. And if we look at the CRU, it would be well documented that they're understaffed, right, and they're trying to push through new regulation. But we're also not using what's at our disposal at the moment. You know, we have significant amounts of solar assets connected to the infrastructure. We only just surpassed 3 gigawatts last week, which is a huge journey when we only celebrated 2 gigawatts just before Christmas.
0: Put that into layman's languages.
6: You'd be talking at 30%, you're probably covering every single house in the country in that moment. Right, that's how significant it has actually become. And what we need to now see is our ability to leverage the assets we already have deployed, because they've gone through, I mentioned to you there, that 6 years cycle to kind of get an asset from, and that's how long it takes from the moment you meet with a farmer to say, you know, are we going to do this, to the moment that that's electricity starts flowing. Could be somewhere in the region of 6 years. But also, I mentioned to you that our grid is now a little bit congested, so we're losing electricity. So we're losing about 14% of what we could be doing. But what we could also do is to bring in a hybrid policy, which is...
0: A hybrid policy.
6: Yeah, which means...
0: That's the buzzword today, isn't it? Hybrid.
6: Everything's hybrid.
0: Everything's... Work is hybrid. But cars are hybrid.
6: But what it means is that we would have the ability to connect large battery plants to the same grid connection as the solar plant, which means that when a solar system is not allowed to export to the grid, we could harness that energy
0: and
6: store.
0: And that leads me on to my next question. Like, we're often talking about solar panels, but should we now be talking just as seriously about battery storage?
6: Oh, absolutely. And they go hand in hand, right? Because ultimately, you're never going to harness 100% of the electricity generated off a solar plant. Never. Because there could be any amount of reasons. So that the battery storage gives us the ability to harness what we're now wasting and then deploy it overnight when the sun's gone down, and we'd be able to use that electricity, which we're now not using. We're losing about 14%.
0: You gave me a handle on Wexford. I never mentioned Rosslare, your report, and the hope for development. I know that's mostly wind, isn't it, what they're talking about?
6: No. Solar is being installed into Eurohub as well, but also most of the supply chain for solar actually comes in through Wexford as well, through Rosslare.
0: So where have you had a chance to look at Rosslare and the proposals there and the plans for that?
6: I saw the plans quite some time ago, and I was so happy to see the amount of solar that's been deployed in there. But I think it's going to be a huge asset locally down here, and it's going to bring so much. So we're importing, obviously, with the UK land bridge gone, an awful lot of stuff comes straight in from Rotterdam, is the central hub from a solar point of view, and that's all coming in through Wexford now as well. But I think the development there, again, it's us keeping up with the times. We're bringing in so much, and as we continue to deploy the renewable energy, there's only more imports coming in there.
0: There's 18.9 billion euro approved for electricity infrastructure.
6: That's correct.
0: What concerns you about the gap between the money being committed and the infrastructure actually being delivered?
6: So my expectations, I think, are realistic, right? These things don't get deployed overnight, but that amount of money needs to be deployed, and it's a lot of money to spend, right? Let's be clear on that. So I think a well-structured plan where the deployment is accountable, right, and that people are accountable to spending that money and getting that infrastructure in place is going to be key. Because without that type of plan and that type of accountability, things like this can meander.
0: Could Ireland actually find itself in a strange position, Roland, that we will have too much renewable electricity at certain times?
6: We already do. You know, the part I'm talking to you about there, where the 14% of wasted energy, that is us literally having too much electricity, renewable electricity, that the grid can't take or can't handle at that given time. Yeah. But solar here is a huge success story, and it works incredibly well, not just from a solar farm point of view, but in people's homes, reducing their own energy costs. We see people saving 40 to 50% on their energy bills, annualized, obviously, right? Because obviously they export during the summer months and then use those credits into the winter.
0: Owen wants to know, with all this green, clean energy, why are our electricity bills still going up?
6: There's a multitude of reasons for it. Most notably is that our electricity market is basically the price is set by gas, and the conflict in the Middle East and the knock-on impact from the Strait of Hormuz had a huge impact in terms of the wholesale energy. So we saw the drip-down effect of wholesale energy increased massively. But our predominant energy source here is still gas, and gas sets the price. So renewables don't set the price of wholesale energy.
0: Have you gazed into your crystal ball, and have you seen, can you predict for us what we're likely to see now? We've had a wonderful summer, and long may, maybe we could have an Indian summer, but on the off chance we don't, what way do you see electricity and prices going over the next number of months?
6: It depends, right? We're an island off an island off a continent, so we really, really feel the effects of global events quite severely here, especially in the energy market, because we import our gas. It's very hard to predict. I mean, there's no doubt about it that domestic generating our electricity here in Ireland through renewable sources, which we have abundance of, is absolutely the way to stabilise that energy. And if you look at people in their homes, they feel it the worst, right? Because when there's a spike in wholesale energy, the retailers are left with no option but to pass that down. Solar can actually help insulate people from some of those global events.
0: Right, you're on your way to Green Tech to meet up with Ed Murphy, who happens to be the chair of Wexford Chamber as well, the Chambers of Commerce around the county. I have to round off, and I've got about a minute left. Can I just ask you one final question regarding the relevant contracts tax? It sounds like a very technical issue, but how can something like RCT ultimately affect how quickly a solar project gets built?
6: So what it basically is a withholding tax from the government. So right now we're generating opportunity for deployment, right? But we're having to import resources to build these solar farms. And really what we're trying to get is Irish companies to start up to build these solar farms so we can create jobs locally. Contractor tax basically says that the government withholds sometimes 20 to 30% of a company's revenue in tax, so that they can basically make sure that they get made whole in terms of the tax owed by some of these companies. So but what that can really do is put a strain on a company that's actually trying to start up, because ultimately 30% of all your turnover is taken by the government, and then they offset their tax.
0: And what do you want to do? I'll have to move you on this one. What do you want to done with this?
6: Just to remove it, because ultimately these companies are going to pay tax, so it doesn't actually cost the government any money in terms of the collected revenues. It just means they're collecting it at a different point.
0: Thank you for joining me, Ronan.
6: Not at all, Alan. Pleasure.
0: And we'll be podcasting this shortly after 2 o'clock today, and the rerun of the Morning Mix is on this evening, or at midnight tonight. Straight after the news, we'll get an update on a skate park proposal for New Ross, and also we'll be talking about a growing threat to businesses of all sizes, cyber attacks.
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0: As you heard in Southeast Radio News there, proposals for a skate park in New Ross. We'll hear from our local democracy reporter Aidan Delaney. He's put together a package on that in just a second. But right now we're talking about a growing threat to businesses of all sizes. AI-powered cyber attacks, phishing emails, impersonation and online scams, and they're becoming more and more realistic. Dermot Curtin is a cyber consulting partner with EY Ireland. Good morning to you, Dermot.
7: Good morning, Alan.
0: Dermot, these scams are getting, and we haven't got to call on the regular spot tomorrow, I'll raise the issue with them again, but they're getting more and more realistic. There are so many out there at the moment, and they've gone really authentic, haven't they, Dermot? You'd be absolutely fooled if you're not extra careful.
7: You're absolutely right, Alan. I think artificial intelligence now, the way it's progressed, it's making it much easier for criminals, and they are criminals, right, to create very convincing phishing emails, fake messages, impersonation attempts. I think what's alarming at the moment is that we can now start to, or we now are starting to see the production of attacks at a scale and a level of personalization that was really difficult and time consuming previously. So it's really starting to transform the types of threats that organizations are facing. Then if we look at how the technology is advancing, we're starting to see models such as Anthropic. They've recently restricted access to its Mitos model from general public release because of its advanced cyber capabilities and ability to detect vulnerabilities that hadn't previously been discovered. I think organizations can respond, however, right? So while the scale may seem overwhelming at times, they can respond effectively regardless of their size and scale. It's about putting identity at the center of their security strategy,
0: right,
7: knowing who has access to what, and being able to take informed decisions. Tools like multi-factor authentication, for example, will help, as well as least privilege access.
0: Yeah, like, so when we talk about AI-powered cyber attack, Dermot, what are we actually talking about, and how different are they from the scams that businesses are already dealing with?
7: When we talk about AI-powered cyber attacks, probably the most realistic example we're starting to see at the moment is deepfakes. And what this is in practice is that AI has the ability to imitate a person's voice and appearance and make an impersonation attempt much more convincing. Practically what this means is that seeing or hearing someone is no longer sufficient proof of that person's identity. And I would say that businesses of all sizes, they should look to independently verify unusual payments or information requests. Similar to scams of before, we start to see urgency, secrecy, and unexpected communication channels at times. So practically here, what I would say to any organization is not to treat voice or video as authentication, and verify payment and bank details separately, and wherever possible, use dual approval for significant or unusual transactions.
0: So you've put a big emphasis on identity and access. What simple steps should an SME take to make sure that the wrong person doesn't get access to its systems?
7: Practically, what we say nowadays is identity is the new perimeter. So it extends beyond the organisation. It extends into the supply chain, service providers, customers, etc. What I would say in practice is three controls. First is multi-factor authentication, which most of your listeners will be familiar with from banking. It's using an additional channel, for example. Next is having the ability to detect anomalous behavior through some type of security operations monitoring. And then finally, having an incident response and incident recovery plan in place, so that if an identity is breached, you've got the ability to return service to a good known state.
0: And how important is this multi-factor authentication? I'll get the word right eventually. And should every small business be using it?
7: I would say it's certainly a non-negotiable for any business of any kind or size at the moment. I suppose where we often see the misuse of authentication or the lack of multi-factor authentication is where we see a ransomware attack, for example. And generally, these are traced back to poor identity controls, where a bad actor, for example, or a criminal will get access to a company's identity or a legitimate email account or a legitimate identity account, use that to bypass controls, and from there launch a ransomware attack.
0: Yeah.
7: I think specifically then, if we look at some of the statistics around small and medium enterprises and their capability, the NCSC and the Munster Technology Institute recently conducted a study around SME resilience, and what they could see is that around 78% of SMEs in the country had weaker or limited cyber resilience. So I think there's a lot to be done in the space at the moment, but I would certainly start by securing the identity and having strong monitoring in place.
0: Thanks for taking our call, Dermot, and also we had to rejig the programme somewhat this morning with some different stories coming online of a huge importance to the county here. But to conclude for the moment, what advice would you give to any small or medium enterprise, or for that matter anybody who feels threatened by all of this?
7: I just leave you with one takeaway, Alan. I think it's about making it harder for attackers to get in, limiting the damage if they do, and be ready to recover quickly. Right. Effectively, don't make your company an easy target for criminals.
0: And finding out more, can you point them towards your website, please?
7: So I'm a consulting partner with EY, but there's very good support through the National Cybersecurity Centre.
0: Yes.
7: Our own website, of course, and Garda Síochána should they need.
0: Thank you very much for taking our call, Dermot. That was Dermot Curtin there. And as I said, we'll raise this issue with Garda Síochána in their regular spot tomorrow. And if you have recently seen more scams coming your way that are almost so difficult to identify between the reality and the scam, do not hesitate to contact us on 053 914 5222 or text or WhatsApp us at 087 3737956. Towns across Wexford and beyond are looking for new ideas to boost their offering to residents and tourists and help themselves stand out from the crowd. Some argue introducing a skate park would help